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1: Last song, last chance to tap your feet in your seat, or wherever you happen to be. In places are Carlton. In places are Carlton. There's a drink in Carlton in Melbourne. There's also a town and a street. Lygon Street.

Thanks very much. We'll see you again.

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0: Hello and welcome to Monday Pack Lunch. Every Monday at noon on Radio Adelaide, we bring you a delicious and nourishing hour of the best stories and interviews chosen from the best of local radio made every week here on unceded Kaurna Yurta. I'm Nikki Page. So good to have you tuned in. And I hope you can stay with Penny Gale and me for the next hour of goodies. Penny is running the panel today.
1: Yes, I'm in the driver's seat today, so apologies in advance.
0: Oh, no, we'll be copious in our apologies afterwards. Not. One of the things I love to do on this show is to bring you highlights from other Radio Adelaide shows. And today we'll hear from one of our First Nations shows. It has the great name of Red Kangaroo Radio because, of course, Adelaide is Red Kangaroo Country. And today we're going to hear from a local woman who is loving her job at the Institute for First Nations Gender Justice. Penny.
1: And one of the issues that I've been following here on Pack Lunch over the last few weeks is long COVID. And today we'll hear from a woman who has battled with long COVID for 5 years. It's a story of resilience and persistence in the face of inadequate support for these silent sufferers. My other focus has been on the role that protest plays in a healthy democracy, and continuing with that theme today, we're going to hear from past SA Premier Mike Rann. Before he came to Adelaide, he worked for Don Dunsant and eventually became a Premier. He was an activist in New Zealand, particularly with Greenpeace, and he will share some interesting thoughts.
0: Yes, sure looking forward to hearing Mike's story. The music, Te Waka, Jessica Mauboy, Michael War and Skinny Fish Sound System. Just discovered Skinny Fish Sound System. I think you're really going to like it. Bit of good news for you at the beginning of the show, as always. What I want to tell you about is something that just popped onto my phone this morning. I have been watching carefully to see what's going on in Fiji. Basically, I can tell you that at the moment, thousands of people are congregating there because it is the pre-COP conference. Runs through till Thursday this week, where countries gather to plan the agenda for the main conference of parties about the climate, which is coming up in Turkey. So thousands of people there. And what I came across was a four-page ad that is in the Fiji main newspaper. This is what it says. To our Pacific Island neighbours, we're sorry. Australia knows that new coal mines threaten your future. But last week, we approved a huge coal mine expansion anyway. The Hunter Valley. This is what happens when you read off your phone and your glasses. Okay, now I've got it. The Hunter Valley Operations Coal Project now has approval to operate to 2045 and to generate 809 million tons of climate pollution. This was the bad news that hit us last week to hear that this approval had happened. Continuing from the full-page ad, Australia Institute research shows that no new coal or gas projects are compatible with limiting warming to 1.5 degrees centigrade. As the world transitions away from fossil fuels, Australia is approving new coal and gas. This is a betrayal. I thought that was a good news story. It's got a sting in the tail for sure, but nice to know that these organisations in Australia are really, really stepping up and working hard, even if we do have this disgusting arrangement of approving the extension of the permit to mine the coal in the Hunter Valley, thermal coal, without any conditions. No conditions about setting up for transition, funding transition of people who will lose their jobs when those coal mines do eventually close. Just open slather, really. Go for it, boys. Thanks, guys. Let's have some music, eh, Penny?

0: The beautiful sounds of Te Waka. They are an oceanic music group, a Pacific Ocean music group that performs original contemporary music from that region, called South Pacific Fusion, founded in 1995 in New Zealand, and they have toured the world consistently since. We heard Papa A.
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0: Yep, that's us, Nikki and Penny, bringing you Monday Packed Lunch on Radio Adelaide today. If you're not a subscriber and you've got, you know, $2 a week, seriously, haven't we all got, most of us have got $2 a week, haven't we? Yeah. If you haven't, ignore what I'm about to say. If you have, please think about subscribing. It makes a world of difference to us here. We have got one paid station manager because we got a grant, but those grants won't last forever, and he makes a huge difference. The more money we can bring in through subscribers, the better. Thank you. Go to the website. It's all there. We have heard already about this topic. It's an issue that's been featured on Packed Lunch over the last few weeks, long COVID. We've heard from Dr. Marie-Claire Seely about her research on that topic and the woeful lack of our government support for research for this illness, which affects 800,000 Australians, the majority of whom are women. Let's hear now from someone who has battled with long COVID for 5 years. It's a story of resilience and persistence in the face of inadequate support for these silent sufferers. Penny asked Jean what life was like for her before COVID.
2: Pre-COVID, I was always busy raising the kids. I went to university part-time while running an allied health clinic and doing the accounts admin and BAS returns for another business. And then at the beginning of the pandemic, I was working 6 days a week and still had energy to go swimming and walking and out for dinner and visit people. Used to love driving the kids around and, you know, we'd have some of our best conversations in the car. I loved gardening. I liked zipping off to Handel for a day or a weekend. I used to be lean and strong. I could plank for 5 minutes. I used to do 50 push-ups in the hallway at work without breaking a sweat to get my blood pumping before opening up for the day. I was busy. It was good.
3: Was any of that possible once you had long COVID?
2: None of it. Having COVID was the easy part, and most of the challenges started after I got out of quarantine and went back to work, and I discovered that I couldn't function properly. So I'd be exhausted within a couple of hours of getting to the workplace, and I made the stupidest mistakes, things that, you know, you would never expect to get wrong. Usually I kept forgetting what I was doing while I was doing it. Once the fatigue set in, I couldn't think at all. It was like my brain was swollen inside my skull and there'd be a processing delay for auditory and visual stimulus. So when that happens, there's a gap between when I see or hear things and when I can interpret what they mean. So after work, I could watch a whole news story on an Australian channel and not even recognise any of it as English. I'd have trouble finding words, or, you know, sometimes I'd want to speak and not be able to make my mouth move. Visually, I could still see everything, but my brain couldn't do all the measurements and calculations that usually it would do in an instant. So to be able to know where my body is in relation to surroundings. So when that happens, it makes it feel very unsafe to move. Often my legs wouldn't move at all when I wanted them to. Or if I was crossing a road and a car moved, you know, around a corner or out from a curb or something, all of my nerves would fire. So then nothing moves and it's quite painful. Felt like being tasered, or I imagine it felt like being tasered. I've not had that happen, so I can't say for sure. It would often take me an hour and a half to do the 10-minute walk home from work. I'd be panting like a dog and having people stare at me the whole way. I couldn't walk through a supermarket by myself. I'd have to hold on to someone's arm and look at the ceiling. I had to go find a doctor, and I just chose, you know, the one that was closest walking distance to my home. And the only thing she had to say was, "There's no treatment," followed by, "I can write you a letter for work."
3: And is that what happened?
2: I had to go back to her every 4 weeks to update the work plan and hear her say there's no treatment. I left my workplace when the company was sold. So before that, it was possible for me to continue working for 18 months because of very flexible work arrangements, thanks to wonderful management. But when the company sold, I lost those arrangements.
3: Have you able to resume any of those activities?
2: Not really. I still legally am not allowed to drive. It makes it difficult to catch up. I don't have an income, which means I can't commit to social occasions that involve leaving the house. I'm not the person the kids call for help anymore, which is difficult, but there's really nothing I could do other than talk on the phone. I had to close the bank of mum. I don't want any of my kids having credit cards. So it was, you call and ask or message, just tell me how much you want. I'll put it in your bank. And, you know, in a couple of weeks, you put it back so your brother or your sister can use it later.
3: You mentioned when you first weren't getting better, you went to the doctor and the doctor was not helpful. Has your endeavours to get medical help, has that become more successful?
2: Yeah, it has. It took a long time though. So I started having some success on that front at the beginning of 2025. It was a long wait. There was a lot of there's no treatment. I eventually was referred to a doctor by a friend who was living with the same condition and said, go and see my doctor, he's great.
3: So the doctor you, or doctors previously, didn't really understand long COVID?
2: No, in the very beginning that was understandable because it happened so fast here, they hadn't had time to, there was no state response, the long COVID clinic didn't exist yet. They had nowhere to send us. And, you know, that's not so bad, except for if there's no treatment, then let's have a look at what we can do to address the symptoms. But there wasn't even any of that. It was just a flat, there's no treatment, bye.
3: So in 2025, something changed. Was that because more doctors were getting a handle on it, or that there was a better focus from the federal government on what was required?
2: It's the doctor in particular. I could still be seeing someone else and be getting nowhere. It's him. And I guess to put that in perspective, the doctor I saw before him, after hearing from my friend that he was doing well on a medication, I went in armed with peer-reviewed medical journal articles to support, you know, I'd really like to try this, please. The medication is approved by the TGA in Australia for doses 10 times higher than what I was asking for, but not for the condition that I'm diagnosed with. If I wanted to use it, I needed to find a general practitioner who was willing to prescribe off-label. What that means is that, you know, the medication is okayed and we know it's safe at 10 times or more the dose than I was asking for, but it wasn't approved for the specific purpose that I wanted to use it for. So he just refused to do it. In that scenario, another practitioner might say, well, look, what you stand to gain is, you know, far outweighs any potential for harm because we know it's safe at many levels higher. You don't have any allergies. You're not pregnant. You're not on any other medications. There's no reason we shouldn't try that, which is what my current doctor said. But the previous doctor wouldn't even look at the journal articles, just flat out refused. The TGA hasn't got it on the list for that purpose. I am not going to prescribe off-label.
3: And so is that the only treatment that you've found that has helped you?
2: In the beginning, to be able to have more success walking around, I went to neurophysio for months and months. That was really helpful. I got onto that because the doctor kept saying there's no treatment, and I thought, well, there's got to be treatment because the UK has been dealing with long COVID for a couple of years now. So I got on the NHS and found the document that they gave to their patients who were having my symptoms, and they said to go to neurophysio, so that's what I did.
3: And how hard was it to find a neurophysio, and how expensive was a visit?
2: It was 100 and something per visit. Fortunately, there was one 5 minutes walk from my house, and she was brilliant. She was so helpful.
3: Did you need to have a referral to see her?
2: No. I would have needed a referral if I wanted to have Medicare assistance to pay for it, but you can only get that assistance if you have a chronic condition lasting more than 6 months, and because I was only about 2 months in at that time, there wouldn't have been anything Medicare would do to assist anyways. But because I was still working, I was able to do it.
3: When did you stop?
2: When I could walk down her hallway at normal speed.
3: And how long did that take?
2: several months. I trialled biphasic sleep for a while, and that was really good, but you have to lead an entirely insular life. So because you're splitting your sleep, you have to time your eating and your medication quite precisely around that arrangement. So as soon as someone says, oh, let's catch up for lunch or something, it just ruins the whole routine. So long term, it's not a solution.
3: Did you notice when you stopped doing it, though, that you regressed?
2: Yeah. Well, I noticed that I didn't, you know, couldn't get through a whole day with energy.
3: And so on a scale of 1 to 10, how much of a day can you get through at the energy levels that you can live with?
2: All my days are livable now, I'm pleased to say. And that's just in the last 3 months. It's from doubling the dose of the medication. I have an iron infusion every year because since having COVID, my body doesn't absorb. We don't know why. I'm not celiac. But for whatever reason, I eat meat every day and my body is pretty much anemic every year. Recently doubled the medication. I'm also being treated for an underactive thyroid at the moment.
3: Do you get any support in terms of the cost of the medication that you're on now?
2: The thyroid medication, yes, because, you know, that's on the PBS. The medication I take to help me be a person, no.
3: And how much would you have to spend a month on that?
2: That's $175 to fill the prescription, and that'll last me a couple of months.
3: So what government or financial support have you tried to access, and what's happened when you have applied?
2: I haven't applied. I haven't applied. I don't qualify for financial assistance because the person I live with earns too much. We don't think it's too much, but for those purposes. And
3: can you tell me how much he earns?
2: He earns $75. If it's over $69,212, there's no assistance.
3: In terms of your interacting with people who haven't had long COVID, what's their view being towards you?
2: I'm pretty sure most of them just think I'm lazy. People who see me trying to walk through a supermarket assume I'm drunk. Yeah, you just have to kind of accept that that's the way it is.
3: We're talking about a 5-year period now since when you first had long COVID and today, and what does the future look like from where you are?
2: So I was told in 2023 that most people don't get any better after 18 months, and I was at the 18-month point then, and that I should accept that I may never have any more function than I had at that time. Since then, I have progressed quite remarkably, I think. I'm pleased that that wasn't correct in my case, but I also think it could have been correct if I leaned into it and just stopped trying. So I am hoping to secure part-time work soon. I'm having trouble getting people to overlook the gap in my resume, and I'm hoping that it will end soon and I'll get a job.
3: It's Jean talking to me about her experience with long COVID and never giving up on herself over the last 5 years. She's actually waiting to hear if a job that she has applied for she's secured. Ironically, it's in the sector that in many ways has let her down in her quest to conquer long COVID. Surely she, like 800,000 other Australians, is one of Australia's quiet achievers and deserves much better.
0: Very shocking information. Thank you, Penny. I know that that's a passion of yours to uncover this story. Good on you. We're going to have a music break now. This woman won Australian Idol 20 years ago, Jessica Mowboy.

0: The wonderful Jessica Malboy singing This Ain't Love. And fun fact about Jessica, you might not know, she has her own skincare range called Desert Rose.
1: Definitely a fun fact. Thanks, Penny. The other topic that Penny's been exploring is the role that protest plays in a healthy democracy. She's talked with Peter Burden from Adelaide Law School and with singer-songwriter John Schumann. And today we're going to hear from past South Australian Premier Mike Rann. Before coming to Adelaide to work for Don Dunstan, Mike Rann was an activist in New Zealand at university and as a founding member of Greenpeace New Zealand. He was a major force in the protest movement to ban the French government from nuclear testing in the Pacific. Some of us remember that. Unbelievable to think about nuclear bomb testing in the Pacific. What does Mike think is important in a protest movement, and how does that relate to the Greenpeace campaign in New Zealand?
2: The key thing about demonstrations, the key things about a protest movement, is not to be predictable, but to actually be positive in the way of garnering public support. We did a number of things, but one of the things we did was our group was behind sending a boat called the Vega, that was then renamed Greenpeace 3, with four citizens on board, from Canada and from Britain and from New Zealand, two men and two women, to sail across the sea and sit under blast area, in fact, directly sailing under the balloon that held a nuclear bomb. It was in international waters, so we knew that we had every right to be in that zone. It galvanized not only public opinion in New Zealand, sort of a David and Goliath approach, but also got worldwide attention, support from people like John Lennon and Yoko Ono. And then eventually, the change of government in New Zealand, we saw the incoming Labour Prime Minister. We wrote to him asking what he intended to do, what his government intended to do, and they sent an unarmed New Zealand frigate into the testing zone with a cabinet minister on board. It all became galvanised, and this is about effective protest rather than just feeling good about protest, was that our boat was boarded by French Marines. The two male crew members were beaten up. Another crew member was filming the film, that the camera was thrown overboard. But one of the our protesters took some pictures with an Instamatic, was pursued by the Marines. She locked herself in the galley and basically hid the film. The French President, Prime Minister, said there'd been no beating up, that they were rescuing our boat. When she was, they were eventually released and went to Canada, she was able to release the photos worldwide, which showed that the French President, French Prime Minister, had lied to the world. This was then taken up by Gough Whitlam and the New Zealand government at the International Court of Justice at The Hague, and they found in our favour, and France had to discontinue atmospheric tests. So what all that taught me was that protests are fine, but they've got to try very hard to, one, secure support from the public, which in turn secures support from political parties, and also shows that if you are clever enough, you can actually change the world, as well as on big issues as well as small issues.
0: There was quite a degree of personal risk involved in that particular campaign. Do you think that there is a line between where legitimate protest is okay and where you take unacceptable risks to make a political point?
2: Well, the skipper, David McTaggart, was a famous yachtsman, and there was also a former naval officer on board. So the two of the four crew were very experienced yachts people. And that's, I mean, you make a point. There was one, a very good point. There was one voyage where the boat went missing. This wasn't one of ours, but it was a similar protest. And people thought they'd been lost at sea. They actually were found on an island and they were doing okay. But you're absolutely right. You have to do these things sensibly. You have to look at risks. You have to look at legal issues. Well, we had top lawyers involved from the law school at the University of Auckland advising us on what the rights were in terms of being in international waters. So we knew we were on safe legal ground and that the French weren't. And of course, when they then got involved in an illegal boarding, ramming and assault and false imprisonment, they just made it worse for themselves.
0: So when you moved from what you were doing in New Zealand into Australia, how did your understanding of protest change as you kind of moved through the spectrum of all the different sides involved?
2: Well, look, it's interesting. When I was interviewed by Don Dunstan for the job of his press secretary speechwriter, I was 24. I was surprised I got an interview. But when we were talking, I told him the story about what we did with the French nuclear. I think that actually pretty much was the thing that he was really intrigued about. And I think that basically sealed the deal. I mean, it was a very unusual experience, the interview, because in the middle of it, Gough Whitlam walked in and said, "Who the hell are you? Who the hell are you?" sort of thing. But it was, so just to add to my nerves and stress at the time. But look, I just think that your point about protest and opposition, being an opposition, meant that you're often involved in alongside protest causes that you considered legitimate. In government, when just after I joined Don Dunstan's staff, Don, of course, dismissed the police commissioner, Harold Salisbury, for a whole series of breaches of people's civil liberties and for lying about what had happened. But there was a big, big public reaction against Don Dunstan's actions. And, you know, I mean, I remember being in his office on the 11th floor of the State Administration building, and he was looking out at a massive protest, well over 10,000 people in Victoria Square. And he was quite agitated about the response. He was shocked, I think, by the public reaction because they were being fed a line by the media and others. And I said to him, "How do you feel?" And he said, like Horatius on the bridge, fighting the causes of darkness, or something grand like that. But it influenced him because people were calling for a royal commission into the sacking of Salisbury. He was opposed to that, but he could see that people wanted to know the truth of the matter. And then eventually he convinced himself that a royal commission would find in his favour that he'd done the right thing. So he agreed under pressure from critics and protests to hold a royal commission, which completely vindicated his actions. And he also made a point of not diminishing the people who were protesting. They might have been, could well have been many of them, of his supporters in other ways, but felt that this action was wrong. So again, that's another example of protests making a difference.
0: What is it that makes a government change its mind in the face of protest?
2: You know, I mean, everyone says, what have I heard about politicians? They say they don't listen to the people. We do, of course, because we have so much contact with the people. But there are thousands of different opinions. People speak in different voices. And so you've got to lead, not just follow, but you've got to stay in touch with those that you lead. People say ridiculous things to you, don't follow that. But you look at the merits of the case, but you also have to ascertain the level of support. And I think that's the issue in terms of the radioactive waste dump. You could totally understand what the Indigenous women were saying. It's like, here they go again, taking no notice of the traditional owners. And they weren't these giant demonstrations, but it was the merits of the case. But you also want to make sure that you are in touch with public opinion on issues of real importance and not just, go off on a frolic.
0: Do you think that government actually needs protesters, that even if it's inconvenient or disruptive or critical, that that is a part of democracy?
2: Totally. I think that if you know, freedom of speech, freedom of expression, freedom of protest, as long as it's peaceful protest. And this is the violence is not only wrong, but turns everybody off. Now, you've absolutely got to try to bring people on side, not off side.
0: When future generations look back at the protests you were involved in, what would you want them to understand about the role ordinary citizens can play in changing their country?
2: I give lots of lectures at universities and elsewhere. And what I've found, you know, often you can see that many young people are totally turned off politics. I tell them the story about a bunch of young people who, you know, basically sent a yacht across the seas and stopped a superpower then of exploding nuclear bombs in the Pacific. And I said, because what I keep hearing is from people is, oh, there's no point in getting involved because nothing ever changes. And I just say it's a huge cop-out. Here is an example where a group of really young people actually had a big impact on national and international politics with a really positive outcome. I mean, the clear message is, unless you try, you don't win. And everyone talks about commitment, and that's important in any walk of life. But persistence is equally as important, and so is resilience. And those three ingredients are the key to success in politics, but also the success in every good cause.
0: Former activist and former Premier of South Australia, Mike Rann, he's talking with me there about the key elements in protest in a democracy.
1: Thank you, Penny. What an extraordinary opportunity to hear his story and his opinions. And during that time, I just was looking up. A lot of people won't have heard his story about the nuclear testing in the Pacific, but probably most of us have heard about the bombing of the Rainbow Warrior, the Greenpeace ship, in Auckland Harbour in 1985. It is a very long time ago. It's 40 years ago, but it was dramatic. One person, I think, was killed, and in the investigations, it was absolutely clear that the French government had approved, authorised that bombing. So it's a damn good campaign, and it took at least one life, but something that, well, I feel proud of. We were doing our own bit of shouting about it here in South Australia at that time too. Another topic that I feel fairly passionate about is gay and lesbian rights, trans rights. Let's listen to this beautiful anthem from Victorian man Michael Waugh, We Are Here.

0: The beautiful voice and song by Michael Waugh, We Are Here.
1: Thanks, Penny. Very good to have your company, Penny, in the studio, and you, dear listener, wherever you are.
0: Or even listeners.
1: I go for the one-on-one, you know, warm interaction there, Penny. Yeah. Great to have you all here with us in this project of Monday Packed Lunch. And now to hear from Chloe Wegener. She has a fabulous job title, Knowledge Translation and Design, at the Wiena Uthungani Institute for First Nations Gender Justice, Australia's first institute dedicated to advancing the rights, knowledges and leadership of First Nations women, girls and gender diverse people as catalysts for systemic change. Big goal. And their website, interestingly, has a excellent series of short videos. I highly recommend you have a look at that. I wouldn't be surprised at all if it's part of Chloe's work. She spoke this week with Chris Crebben on Red Kangaroo Radio.
2: There was a summit in 2023 where we brought 900 First Nations women, girls, sister girls, trans women all together in Canberra. And one of those things that was endorsed was the Institute to carry this work forward. That's where I first became involved in it as well. I turned up there just as a youth delegate at the time. And it was one of the most amazing spaces, meeting mob from all across the country and hearing about the incredible work happening everywhere. So that's where this was started. We started as an institute in 2024, and alongside that we also released a change agenda for First Nations gender justice, which sets out the aspirations, the vision, real strengths-based stuff that we've been hearing all these years.
3: Tell us a little bit about the people that you're representing. We're talking about women, we're talking about transgender people, we're talking about girls.
2: Yeah.
3: Some people call sister girls. Yeah, what sort of difference is the Institute like going to make to their lives?
2: Yeah, well, I guess a lot of like engagements and stuff like this can sometimes miss out certain groups of First Nations women. Like, we've really made sure to involve First Nations women with disability, youth, all sorts of groups, and within that making sure that transgendered women and sister girls are included, and gender diverse people as well. So they all bring their own unique views and strengths and challenges, and we are so grateful for that. We even have two sister girls, transgender women on our advisory committee, and
3: that's fantastic.
2: Yeah, the knowledge and strength that they bring is second to none. Like, it's just incredible.
3: And just a reminder of where the Institute is based.
2: We're based at Australian National University in Canberra.
3: Okay.
2: Yeah, but we're based all across Australia. We like to say we're not bound by a living, we're not bound by walls or a place. We're like a living felt thing. Where our women are growing, we are growing.
3: So there are people in all these different states doing advocacy work. Is that...
2: Yeah. Especially we're seeing a lot in WA at the moment as well. We're seeing these collectives of women growing like regionally. And a lot of our work is connecting these groups of women doing these work together across the country to help support the work that they're doing, and driving that forward.

0: as well.
1: Oh, wow. That sounds like it's really busy. It must be quite hard to, like, keep up with that sort type of communication. I mean, do you get together yearly or something like that?
0: Yeah, we actually recently had a peace-building camp out on Bunuba country on June's block. So that's where we brought 60 people.
1: And that's up at Katherine?
0: Up in the Kimberley in WA.
1: Oh, Kimberley, of course.
0: Yeah. So we had women and girls from all across Australia come all the way out there where we could sit for days without the internet and just...
1: Oh, how fantastic.
0: Connect, sit and think. And we really focused around, like, what does peace mean to you and what are the tools and strengths you've already got but you might not necessarily tap into because your life's quite busy and crisis after crisis, where we try to remove that and have time to slow down and listen and connect, like, really away from everything else in our lives.
1: And women hold so many stories and dances. Were there cultural things happening at your... gathering?
0: Yeah, definitely. And June Oscar, our chair, such a cultural woman as well. But there was the local women. We had local cultural navigators, Bunuba cultural navigators. So they took us...
1: Cultural navigation? I've never heard that.
0: Yeah.
1: Is that like...
0: I'm not sure it was a new one to me, but I really liked it because they took us to different spots and told us about the stories and connect us really into the culture, to the story, level of story that we're allowed to hear, of course. But that was a really special element of the camp, being our second one. Our first one was last year.
1: I suppose you could have like a cultural compass and that would be like pointing home.
0: Yeah.
1: Instead of north. Well, for me, it'd be north.
0: Yeah, I mean, same.
1: And for you too.
0: Yeah.
1: Do you dance?
0: No, not so much.
1: No?
0: Grew up with Stolen Generation, unfortunately quite disconnected from that, and it's been a big journey of reconnecting as I've gotten older.
1: And how's your reconnection going?
0: It's been good. It's been a big journey through my family, but last year we managed to get to country for the first time, which was such a special journey. It was actually through meeting women through my work who are Garawa rangers up there.
1: Oh, how fantastic.
0: They managed to connect us.
1: Oh, there must have been tears.
0: Absolutely, yeah. Absolutely. Yeah,
1: and when you got onto the country, how did that feel?
0: It's indescribable, really. It's just, a lot comes over you and it's an odd feeling of feeling very familiar even though you know you personally haven't been there, but...
1: Wow, because it's going home, isn't it?
0: Yeah.
1: Chloe Wegener, remind us of the name of the institute. I keep saying remind you because it's, I could have another go at like pronouncing it.
0: Yeah.
1: Let's just see how I go, hey?
0: Yeah.
1: Okay, whatever happens, we're going to say the name at least a couple of times.
0: And an attempt is better than nothing
1: Which is a good thing.
0: Yeah.
1: So here we go. Wayani Yuthangani?
0: Super close.
1: Wayani
0: Yuthangani.
1: I'm not getting that close.
0: That's okay. You're not a Bunuba language speaker. I'm not.
1: I have enough trouble with English.
0: Yeah.
1: So a little bit more about the Institute is that you have got yourself a website.
0: Yes.
1: And I think if you want to find the website, you can either like use that, the word, which I'll have to spell it out.
0: Yeah.
1: Or you can just Google First Nations Gender Justice Institute.
0: Yep.
1: So, we've been talking about gender justice and justice for women, girls, to do with the Institute and the paper that was written back in, was it
0: 2020, as well as many other things
1: we've
0: published.
1: So, like, 6 years ago. And the Institute is a national institute.
0: Yep.
1: It's got people in each state, including the Torres Strait Islands. Is that right?
0: We don't have staff there, but we have connections.
1: Well, if they ever need staff there, I mean, that's where you want to work, isn't it?
0: Absolutely.
1: I mean, what a beautiful place. I've never been. But, one day, hopefully. Anyway, so tell us about the call to action.
0: Yeah, of course. So we have a call to action that came out earlier this year. We went to, it was one of the biggest gender equality conferences in the whole world, came to Melbourne earlier this year. And we thought, hey, why not bring a delegation of First Nations women? Because this is a space where their voices should be really heard. And we took on the challenge of bringing 150 delegates.
1: Oh, wow.
0: Yeah, from right across Australia.
1: All different language groups.
0: Yeah, from remote remote from Torres Strait. We took 10 people from all across, and there was more than 4,000, 5,000 people there from like 160 countries or something. And so, yeah, we made that pathway. We brought that many people there. We actually had over 500 applications as well, which was an incredible thing to see.
1: Oh, that was really popular. People really wanted to attend.
0: Yeah, and we're loving to see that because it means that women are wanting to share their stories, raise their voices in these international forms, as they should. So that was really, really special.
1: Yeah, so you can find out a lot of information off that website.
0: Yes, absolutely. But yeah, they came together, wrote a call to action, and the core message is that women are already doing the work, they already hold a lot of the solutions, but what is missing is that architecture to support it, like the funding, the government support is missing. So it calls out some changes that need to happen, and you can endorse it on our website, but it's also a tool that you can take with you to be like, hey, these things need to shift. What are we actually doing to make these shifts? Because it repeats a lot of things from that 2020 report as well, because we're not really seeing the changes that we need to be seeing.
1: Oh yeah, and you really do want to make lasting change, don't you?
0: Absolutely. We're all about systems change, shifting the systems, because it's not our women who are broken or our communities, it's the systems broken and they need to shift and change, and that's all about what we do.
1: And you know, if we look back in time, we have changed systems regularly throughout our time, even as we've been alive. You know, we've had like issues come through. At first they seem like, you know, really small issues that don't affect anybody, and then you realize that actually this affects a big part of society, and slowly but surely we incrementally make changes.
0: Yeah.
1: Isn't it? And so this website is part of that change.
0: Yeah, and part of our job is providing those tools. You know, we've got lots of videos and stuff as well. It's about supporting those people to have those conversations, because everyone has some sort of power and connections, some sort, even if it's in your families, to have these yarns. So
1: yeah, and you are on LinkedIn and
0: Facebook, Instagram.
1: Yeah. Should we spell it for people? Or
0: for most of those ones, you can search WYUT or the whole spelling. Should I do that one?
1: Yeah, okay, anyone, have you got your pens and paper out? Because like...
0: Or maybe
1: it's quite a,
0: your notes on your phone.
1: Notes. Yeah, maybe the notes on the phone. Yeah. Or you might even have Facebook open.
0: Yeah.
1: And you can just look it up.
0: Absolutely. So it's W-I-Y-I space Y-A-N-I space U space T-H-A-N-G-A-N-I.
1: And that's it. And yeah, we're going to be doing a test.
0: Yeah.
1: That everyone knows how to spell that word.
0: Absolutely.
2: The irrepressible Chris Crebbin, who presents Red Kangaroo Radio 1 to 3 on Thursday afternoons on Radio Adelaide. He was speaking with Garawa woman, Chloe Wegener, from the Weini Uthangani Institute for First Nations Gender Justice. Hopefully that passes the tests. That institute builds on the project that was led by previous Aboriginal and Torres Strait Islander Social Justice Commissioner at the Australian Human Rights Commissioner, June Oscar, AO. And I'm going to get Chloe Wegener into our studio into our show to dig a bit deeper. Stay tuned for that. Or you might like to listen to that Institute Chair, June Oscar, AO, in conversation with Fran Kelly, AO, on the Radio National Hour, available on the ABC website. I'm still waiting for my AO. I don't think it's ever going to come. You are listening to the final moments of Monday Packed Lunch with me, Nikki Page, and Penny Gale.
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2: And with some great content and managing the panel, which, let me tell you, it's no small achievement to concentrate on all of that. Just before we go and leave you with the last song, which is from Skinny Fish Sound System with a song called Nudja. They're an amazing group of four women. Nudja means language, and the song features different languages from Maningrida. I really encourage you to watch the video. Wonderful video. And this version features ripple effect. Before we go, just to mention a couple of things. The other First Nations program I encourage you to catch, 7 to 9 Monday nights, Nunga Wonga. And the other big news is I did ask you to become a subscriber, but you might like to wait till Friday, because Friday the 9th till the 18th of October is our Radiothon. 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

0: That was a little bit early. We did warn you at the beginning of the show that Penny and I were just really learning to work together, and we're developing our skills and our planning and all of that sort of stuff.
1: And our ability to tell the time.
0: Well, look, to be in my own defence, there's a big fat microphone between me and the time. So, and I did step in to make my own decision rather than letting Penny run the show. So there you go. It's all about teamwork. And as anybody who's ever worked in a team knows, there's no good passing the ball to the wing if the person's not there, and there's no good shouting for it if you can't pick it up. So we're working on it. It's a work in project. It's great for me to have Penny working alongside me. I couldn't be luckier.
1: You might not say that in the next few weeks, Nikki, but no, it's fantastic to be here, and it's great to be behind a desk again and pushing all the buttons. And if anybody out there has thought, oh, I wouldn't mind being on the radio, you know, it's a really easy thing to do, to come along and to get training and join a bunch of really interesting people who really care about not just the community, but what people are hearing in the community. It's a lot of fun.
0: We won't tell them it's a lot of work, hey?
1: Perhaps not.

To the break room. It is another week. Always an exciting time here at Radio Adelaide. Yeah, kick back and enjoy. We've got a bit of energy today. I normally go with a more subdued. I find when it's really sunny, I just want to relax. And I just imagine hammock, so it's all a bit cruisy. But today, we've got some bangers. We've got some bangers here for you. So without further ado,

And that was Nothing to Me, Stormy Lou. Before that, we had Dance Tonight, Cold Hands, Eye Candy, Jazz French, and Common Thread, John Steel Singers. I'm a bit of a fan. I'm a bit of a fan of the vibe today. I like a good pub band. You know, you've got some decent guitar, you got some decent drums, you got some mad vocals, and it just, it's a bit nostalgic. It's a bit nostalgic. It just feels good. It's like that kind of, I guess, 90s movie scene where at the end they're all at, you know, prom or something or other, and they're all singing and dancing. 10 Things I hate About You, that movie. You know how at the end they had that band and they're all jumping around and happy and frivolous and all that fun stuff. But enough of me. We're going to get back into some music and a bit of Lover, the Fonkerves.

said enough. The Tullamarines. For those of you who do listen in quite regularly, you will know that I do try and have a theme. Every now and again. And the theme for this week is that all artists that are on today's show are local. They're all local. Australian, South Australian, right here, right now, right happening. And honestly, the vocals on that song, the Tullamarines, geez Louise, you're going to hear more of them from me because I dig it, I like it, and it makes my innards happy. What song do we have for you now? We have for you now, I kind of liked it. I was listening to it in the station, and it's Mum's favourite. It's called Jellyfish Rain. It's just a bit of fun, really. Get it in here.

baby. Don't Stop, Sienna Hart. Before that, it was OK So by Towns, and then Live Babe, Mikhail Paskalov. I'm into all of the above, all local artists, and I'm very much digging the vibe today. I hope you are too. Here in the break room, we like to hold space and keep your vibe going while you are either travelling across town, if you're an allied health worker, working in a factory, waiting on your lunch break, running around after kids, whatever it is that you do, we're just here to give you a nice soundtrack to exist to within this space. There you go. That's what we do.

0: We're going to have a breather from the break room, a little bit of an early minute, and cross live to the stage of the Semaphore Music Festival, coming live from the foreshore. I think it's actually near the carousel. Gig's got a few hours to go, and I reckon the music will be pretty cool. Lots and lots of young Adelaide bands. And I think first up, well, not first up, but currently on, is the Dainty Morsels. Oh, there's some clapping going on. I think we've caught them right in between songs, so if we give them...
1: This is a new one. Hopefully it goes well.

That went okay. I think that went equally or better than the last time, which was the other day. Yeah. Huzzah. Thanks so much for having us, Semaphore Music Festival. So much awesome music. Thank you for being here. Really glad the sun came out. It was looking kind of dicey all week, so pretty stoked. Feel blessed on this day. This next song's called Michael.

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1: Child's Board Robin.

Thanks so much for watching. We've been the Dainty Morsels. Stick around, there's so many more great bands playing. It's really awesome. This is our last song. It's called O Crumb.

0: music. We've been the Dainty Morsels.
1: There you have it, the Dainty Morsels live on Radio Adelaide as a part of this year's Semaphore Music Festival, coming to you live from the foreshore in Semaphore. And those guys were called the Dainty Morsels. Prior to them, we didn't hear it on air, but Oblivia Jean started things off this afternoon from 12:30. And through the rest of the afternoon, we've got, next up is a band called Fuss. The Baddies are on between 3:30 and 4:15, and an outfit called Caressa between 4:30 and 5:15. We'll finish things up. Now, they are scheduled times. However, at this point in time, I think we're running probably 15 or 20 minutes late. So we should be finished here by about 5:30 on Radio Adelaide, and we're coming to you live from the Semaphore Music Festival all afternoon. My name's Indy Wood, and I have with me, just sitting down, getting themselves organised, I have Helena and Kyla with me. Let's get you some levels, ladies. Hello.
2: Hello. Are we on air? Or
1: you are on air, yes. You are on air, live on Radio Adelaide.
2: Oh, wonderful.
3: Hello.
1: You guys have just been having a bit of a wander around.
3: We have.
1: What do you think? What have you seen?
2: It's all the train.
3: Look, children on a train.
2: It's so beautiful down here today, isn't it? Sunny.
1: They've done all right weather-wise, haven't they?
2: There's a cool breeze,
3: A stall? We thought there might be a few more stalls, but weren't sure what the sort of licensing would be around that.
1: There is one. Good food.
2: There's food trucks. And there's a great fish and chip shop up the road. That's your bet.
3: Get all the bases covered.
2: That's right.
1: And the music's been pretty
2: decent
1: so far.
2: It's been great, and there's a good crowd out here.
3: Relaxing
2: on the lawn, but no, they look very like they're having a nice time. So it's a beautiful day. It's a great atmosphere, and there's so much to do. And if you bring the kids, we've got the carousel as well as all the
1: and the train's
2: playground.
1: Running.
2: The train is running. Yes, it is. Very popular.
1: Very good. So as I've just said, those guys were called the Dainty Morsels, and they described they're actually getting themselves packed up behind me right now. They'll hear me saying this, so this is going to be interesting to see how they react. The web tells me that they're a cinematic mix of playful whimsy and neurotic lamentation, blending psych rock, blues, country, surf and punk. I heard all of that, I reckon, in that mix.
2: Yeah, it was good.
1: They did very, very well. Up next is a band called Fuss. Which could be an interesting experience.
2: I must say, I don't know anything about Fuss.
1: No, not yet.
2: No. But apparently the Dainties are playing at Jive this Wednesday, we heard.
1: Cool.
2: But I couldn't tell you where Jive is. I don't think I've heard of that venue. Again, not helping. Let me have a look.
1: Making great radio.
2: I know, but they are on Instagram. I got that much.
1: We are live from the Semaphore Music Festival. The festival's been happening all weekend, and I do have a mix of other acts that have been performing through the festival that we can play a bit of music from between sets as well.
2: Sounds good.
1: But the next live set will be up pretty soon. They're doing an amazing job at just turning things around very quickly and moving from one set to the next. They kind of have to when you're in an environment like this. But up next is a band called Fuss. Right now, though, let's take a track from one of the artists that's playing at the festival this weekend, an outfit called Jan Lush.

0: We just heard the Dainty Morsels. They're a four-piece cursed blues, country and psych rock band based on Kaurna land. Now, the members are Emily Joan, vocals, guitar, Emil Smith, Lauren Slattery and Christian Nicolescu, who we're currently
1: happy to be here with us.
0: Yes.
2: So how are you going?
1: Good.
0: Good. How are you?
2: Fantastic.
0: Feeling good after your set?
2: Yeah, it was good fun.
0: Yeah?
2: Yeah.
1: Tell us a bit about your band, how long you've been together, inspirations.
2: So the Dainty Morsels have been a band for 5 years. Our inspirations differ. We all like different music, so it's good fun. It's a combination of something we all like.
0: So how did you meet?
2: We met by just playing in bands with each other's friends and knowing each other through the music scene, you know.
0: Decided to form your own band.
2: Yeah, you kind of just meet whoever you meet and play with whoever you play with. It just happens. It's pretty organic.
0: How long have you been playing?
2: I've been playing guitar for 10 years now. But yeah, I like playing a whole bunch of different instruments. Music's great fun.
1: Tell us what else you like to play.
2: I like playing all the standard rock band instruments, guitar, bass, drums, keyboard. I find it good fun jamming at home, recording loop tracks. It's good fun.
1: Do you have a favourite?
2: Yeah, guitar's my favourite.
1: Okay.
2: I also like buying a lot of guitars.
1: And very portable, I guess, but besides that, is there a reason that it's your favourite?
2: I don't know, it's just easy to play. It's the one that I'm most drawn to. Mm-hmm. I like collecting them. I think they look cool.
1: They do?
2: Yeah.
1: And any influences, people that influenced you guitar playing?
2: I'd say Grateful Dead, Jerry Garcia, Wes Montgomery, which is a jazz guitarist.
1: Okay.
2: Paul McCartney, who's a bass player, but he's really good at guitar.
0: Right. And do you do any songwriting?
2: Yeah. I like to write music.
0: Do your band perform your music, or do you all take a go at songwriting?
2: We all write the songs together. We write our own parts. Some of us start the nucleus, but I think we find it easier if we write the song together.
0: That makes sense.
1: Yeah,
2: it's pretty good.
1: Ensemble actor, it's great to work with other people and sort of springboard and share ideas and try stuff out.
2: For example, with the song Hold Your Horses, that came from a guitar riff that I wrote. And then Emily put her own lyrics to it. Lauren put her own drum beat to it. Emil started the bass and he came up with the intro for the song. You know, we all take turns. We'll do a bit of everything.
0: Creative, organic process.
1: Yeah.
0: And you've got a debut album out, The Curse of the Dainty Morsels.
2: Yeah, that's been out for a few years now.
0: Yeah.
2: We're working on a sophomore album, hopefully coming out next year. Before the middle of the year. We got a couple more singles to release first, and then, yeah.
0: That's great. And so when's your next live gig?
2: Wednesday night at Jive for a showcase by Fresher Magazine.
0: Okay.
2: It's a bit of a mixture between live music and a catwalk with a bit of...
0: Bit of fashion,
2: you know.
1: And so it'll be your band and other bands, or...?
2: It's just me on the catwalk the whole time. It's just my show. I'm just dragging everyone along. Got a big wardrobe.
1: Nice.
2: Need somewhere to show it off.
0: Yeah, definitely. Along with your guitars. What time does that start?
2: I believe probably from 7 to 11 or midnight, you know, that kind of thing. It's a Wednesday, so if it starts earlier, forgive me.
0: Okay, well, you should get along and see Christian and the band.
2: Christian and the Dainty Morsels.
0: The Dainty Morsels at Jive.
2: Another bands that are playing. There's two other bands. One of them, the Sundials. Should be a good night.
1: Yeah. Dolls or Dials?
2: Sundials.
1: Dials, got
2: yeah.
1: It.
2: Yep.
0: Okay, great. Well, thanks for joining us.
1: Yeah.
0: Very nice to speak
2: Cheers,
0: to you.
2: Thanks.
1: Thank you.
0: And we'll go to another song.
2: Have a good one.

Thank you so much. Now, we haven't played this one in a while, but the sun's out, everyone's sitting down. It feels like a good time to bring it back. We released this one nearly 2 years ago now, actually. Yeah, nearly 2 years ago. And it's kind of a nice pivotal song for the band. Lots of people love it that we know. So we're bringing it back. This one's called B-Song.

0: Thank you so much. Maybe we'll bring it back. We're not sure. This new one, though, is new, believe it or not.
1: Brand new.
0: Brand new, actually. Nobody has ever heard it before except for us and the iPhone voice recording app on our phones. It's called Live It With Me, and it goes like this.

next one's also kind of new. Might be a part of an upcoming project. I can talk about it now, sorry. I can talk about it now. Our debut EP is coming out on the 30th of October. This song's on it. That's all. It's called Lose My Shoes. And Liam's gonna start the song just like that, but right now.

Thank you. We've got two more songs for you. This one's also on the EP. It's called It Wouldn't Kill You. Hope you like it. Oh, someone liked it. Is that Trav? Trav likes it.

you so much. We've been the first. Thank you to Centrefour for having us. We've got one more song for you. I'm looking at all you people here. If you want to get up, it's now. Yeah, yeah, yeah.

0: you to Channel 4, Moving the Fuss. Check us out, Instagram, everything. We love you. Oh, my legends, please make some noise and give it up for the Fuss. Now, do you guys know, have you got some gigs coming up? If we want to just keep the vibe going, have you got a gig coming up that you can tell us about?
1: We're actually going on tour.
0: Okay, that'll make it difficult.
1: We're going on tour in November and we're playing at the Austral on December 4th for our hometown show.
0: Hey, rock and roll. Yeah. All right, my friends, December 4th, make sure you're there. My friends, one more time, make some noise for the Fuss. Now, also, make sure that you stick around because after this, if you like your blues a little bit swampy and a little bit hazy and on the dark and mysterious side, we've got Badland.
2: There we go. That is The Fuss live on Radio Adelaide as a part of the Semaphore Music Festival. And a little bit of the interview that the MC was doing with her on stage there, we were hearing just at the end. I'm Indy Wood. I've got Kyla Casey with me. Hello.
3: Hi.
2: And who have we got joining us?
3: We have The Fuss.
0: Ah.
3: Sammy from The Fuss.
4: The Fuss.
3: That's yeah, it, yeah.
4: You have people dancing.
2: How was that?
3: Yeah, it was good. I'm still puffing, to be honest.
2: Yeah, yeah, straight off stage.
3: Straight off stage from the interview. Yes, of
2: very
3: course.
2: Very good. Now, I heard you say on stage that you have a new MC. LP on its way?
3: EP, yeah.
2: On its way?
3: Yeah, our debut EP is coming out on the 30th of October. So we released our lead single from that on Friday. And the debut EP is coming out on the 30th, and then we'll be on tour at the end of November through to the start of December as well.
4: So we've
3: done the East Coast. So we've got Melbourne, Sydney, Wollongong, Adelaide.
2: That's exciting.
3: Yeah.
2: You guys have we've been playing a bit of your stuff thanks to the AMRAP kind of scene.
3: You've got a bit
2: of stuff out that seems like it's doing quite well.
3: Yeah, I mean it's good. It's nice to have like a good reaction from people, especially because we've only put singles out as well. So I think we're really excited to see what a reaction to a good body of work is going to be.
4: Yeah.
3: Yeah. As well.
4: People sitting there singing. Singing and dancing, you've made it.
3: Definitely a lot of our friends as well out there.
2: That's what you need. Good audience, right?
3: Yeah.
4: Totally. And is this your first tour?
3: Our first headline tour, yeah.
4: Okay.
3: Yeah, so we've been to Melbourne before,
4: yep.
3: And we've done a rural show here and there, but it'll be our first headline tour, which we're really excited about.
4: And just the technicalities of it, like, have you got a bus, or have you just got your own car, tent?
3: Yeah, so Melbourne will be driving.
4: Okay.
3: And then, because it's weekend on, and then we'll be at work during the week, of course.
4: Yeah.
3: We'll be flying to Sydney and then hiring a car or a van there and then driving down to Wollongong. So we're playing those two shows in the same weekend, Melbourne the next weekend and also Adelaide as well. So,
2: yeah. Oh, the joys of being a new band and having to work as well, hey? That's a challenge.
3: I think it's a reality for lots of bands,
2: yeah,
3: unfortunately,
2: isn't that
3: even the new ones.
4: My ears always prick up when somebody's going to Wollongong because I did my undergrad there in a time when nobody from Adelaide knew where Wollongong was and they were, what are you going there for?
3: Yeah, well, the music scene there is really flourishing.
4: Yeah. Yes.
3: So we were tossing up where to go and we were just tipped off saying we should head down to Wollongong and they've been incredible helping us set it all up and the bands there are really gearing to jump on shows and stuff, so it was really exciting.
4: Nice.
2: Mm. You must be gigging regularly around Adelaide though.
3: Yeah, absolutely, yeah. We've been a little bit less recently just because we've all been busy. Our bass player's getting married. Donna here. But this month is really chock-a-block. We're opening for Phil Nelson at Jive this Friday coming.
4: Okay.
3: Friday, that's this week, yes. And then we've got a Halloween gig with Destinesia and the Hazies also at Jive on Halloween night. So we'll be in costumes.
4: I was going to say, we're in costumes.
3: You won't be able to recognise us. Yeah, I'm sure.
2: Tell us a little bit about your influences.
3: So I think what's really beneficial for us is that we've come from such a different array of musical backgrounds. So I grew up with dad rock, Foo Fighters and Florence and the Machine, that kind of thing. And then we've got the boys are massive fans of Deftones, The Strokes, Queens of the Stone Age. And then we also have kind of general influences of Wonderhorse, Fontaines DC, The Cranberries we love as well.
4: Yeah.
3: So it's really different. It's fun because when it comes to a writing process, we all have such different influences, and so all the songs just kind of turn out a little bit different and
2: diverse sound out of that.
3: Yeah,
4: and do you sort of write the Dainty Warsaws were telling us that have sort of an ensemble approach that, you know, people bring things to the table. Do you work similarly? Or?
3: Yeah. We're trying to change it up a little bit as well as we kind of go on, and we want to change our sound, but also we don't want to fix what's not broken as well.
4: Sure.
3: So the boys will generally start with a riff, and then we'll just bring that to the band, and then I write all the lyrics mostly, and the melodies. Aside from a couple of songs that were written independently, and then we'll all just kind of collaborate and give each other notes on what we think is good and whatnot. So yeah, it's definitely a collaboration, but everybody kind of takes charge of their part as well. So
4: yeah, sounds good.
2: Let's talk quickly about this Friday night. How can people find tickets? What time? All stuff.
3: Yeah, so Full Nelson are from WA. They're really cool. They're a trio. Three guys from WA. Their music's awesome. So you can find them on our Instagram. They're in our Instagram bio, but if you just search up Full Nelson Adelaide, we're playing with them and Perfect 50 on Friday at Jive.
4: Okay.
2: Cool.
3: Yeah.
2: Nice. All right. We might take some music and then come back and talk more about the festival. Lovely. Thank you so much for your time.
3: Thank you.
4: Thank you.

0: I've got Helen here.
1: Yes, you do.
0: And we are at the Semaphore Music Festival.
1: It's a beautiful sunny day.
0: Yeah, right on the Esplanade.
1: Yeah, at the end of the main street.
0: Yeah.
1: And we just listened to the Fuss, and they were great. They had everyone up dancing, and it was a really good set.
0: And a bunch of groupies singing. <I don't> know.
1: They were, actually, yes.
0: Yeah. Kind of beautiful. But we've got the Baddies coming up any moment.
1: They'll be on until about 4:15, and then Caressa will come on at 4:30.
2: They sound like they're being introduced on stage by the MC right now.
1: They do. Does.
2: Which is cool. And they're a bit of a bigger band, hey? They've got some other stuff going on.
0: Yeah, keyboard, I noticed.
2: Yeah, so they've been doing their sound check and getting things organised. And, yeah, like I say, a couple of keyboard players and bits and pieces. Bit of a bluesy band from what I hear.
1: Okay. So come on down. You've still got a couple of hours on the emerging artist stage.
2: Cool. Yeah. Be here until 5:30. But here they are. The Baddies.
3: Please, open your hearts and minds and experience of one heaven and magic, my friends. Make some noise for the one, the only Badland Caravan!
4: Woohoo! Thank you so much. Thank you all for being here. We're going to get right to it. We are Badland Caravan. This is Stranger in a Strange Land.

very much. Don't look too closely now, because I'm about to use a capo, which is perhaps the universal sign of I'm not actually that good of a guitar player. All right, we're going to keep it moving. This is called Ghost Ship on the Horizon.

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1: Normally, most of us are in cowboy boots, so we're going to do a country song. But unfortunately, Louis let us down with his sand shoes.
2: I'll take them off. I'll get my feet out.
1: Get the dogs out. All right, this is a song called "Come See About Me." Sorry, whenever I have to start a song, it's always very touch and go, so bear with me.

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We love to see our friends at the front dancing. All of you are also very welcome here. Thank you. What have we got next? 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

0: Thank you so much. We're getting to the pointy end of the set now, so I'm having a swig of water. Alright, we'd just like to say thank you all for being here. Thank you to the organisers and the other bands. Make sure you stick around for Caressa. It is worth it. We are Badland Caravan. We've got two more for you. This is called Get Me to Midnight.
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Thank you very much. We got one more. 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Thank you so much. What a lovely day. Thank you so much. This is Redback Blues. We'll see you at the next one.

0: Enjoy the rest of the day. The mass is now ended. Go in peace.
1: Badlands Caravan live on the stage at the Semaphore Music Festival. Those guys can play, that's for sure. That was amazing.
2: Americana, is that the right word? They're very
1: There's a bit of that. There's probably a bit of that Americana kind of sounding. Sure. Because they have sort of country influences and other bits and pieces in there.
2: Yeah.
1: There's one very, very present, very obvious influence in there, I would suggest, though, which we might talk to them about when we get the chance.
2: Yeah.
1: But you ever heard of this bloke called Jim Morrison? Because
3: Well, of course, I almost heard a little bit of Nick Cave and Tex Perkins as well.
1: Yeah, there'd be a bit of that, perhaps.
2: Yeah, that's very true. Yeah,
1: but the Jim Morrison influence is so strong.
2: Yeah,
1: that's just like...
2: You're right, actually. I didn't even think of that.
1: Caressa is the band that's coming up next from 4:30. And it looks like we're pretty much back on time schedule-wise for the afternoon, which is pretty good because, we were running at least 15, 20 minutes late when we started. So not bad at all. It's been a big afternoon, but it's been a good afternoon, hasn't it? There's been a lot of amazing stuff. And the weather is just
3: getting better.
1: Festival weather, isn't it?
2: Yeah, it certainly is. And the bands have been great, emerging bands.
1: Absolutely. A lot to come from them, I would hope. Badlands Caravan touring around the place and, you know, I think...
3: But it's funny that emerging because, you know, Dainty Morsel said they've been around 5 years. So to me that's not emerging, but...
1: Perhaps just not as established as some of the other acts that have featured in the festival, you know?
3: Yeah, sure.
1: But, I mean, yeah, the classic example was the woman from Fuss talking about the fact that they're all full-time workers, you know, amongst playing gigs on the weekend, you know?
4: That's incredible.
2: That's right. Dedication for you.
1: Yeah. Anyway, we might play another track and then see if we can grab these guys to talk to post their set, hey?
3: What do you think? Fantastic.

on Radio Adelaide. That's Ryan, Martin, John. And we are live from the Semaphore Music Festival. We've just heard from Badlands Caravan playing for an hour or so. And the guys from Caressa are currently on stage, sound checking, getting things organised, and will be taking off within the next 10 to 15 minutes. So expect a good set out of Caressa. For now, though, we'll keep you company with a track from Temper Trap.

0: Temper Trap on Radio Adelaide, and it sounds like the next band, Caressa, is going to start a little bit early here on Radio Adelaide, live from the Semaphore Music Festival. They're just about to hit the stage. The MC's just looking at me, letting me know that she's about to jump on stage and do the introduction. So at 20-odd past four, Caressa are about to start here at the Semaphore Music Festival on the foreshore here in Semaphore. And if you are still keen to get down here and check out some live music, this is your final chance. Caressa will be on stage between, well, 25 past four, 20 past four, and 5:15-ish. So let me throw you now straight to our Master of Ceremonies, our MC, on stage for Caressa, live from the Semaphore Music Festival.
1: Most perfect. Okay, I don't know how to... Okay, can you say anything better than most perfect? How has your day been?
2: Amazing.
1: Okay, all right. This is feeling great. Okay, how... You're just laying down. I'll leave you alone. All right. How are we going, my friend? Are we having a good one so far?
3: Yes, we are.
1: Hey, bassy voice. All right, settle down. All right. Hey, I'm here. All right, my legends, we are about to get kick-started. Now, when we do, what we need you to do is throw all of your energy at the stage, okay? Because the more energy that you give this specific band, the more energy they're going to give you back. And this is the last band that's going to be up here on this wonderful stage. Now, before we do kick off, if you have had an amazing Semaphore Music Festival, if you've gone and seen any of the other bands, if you've just been here enjoying this free event on the way out, if you have money to give, please do. It's going to help to make sure that this stage is back here next year. And does that sound like, that sounds like a good thing? Yes, good. Okay. Marvellous, fantastic. All right, let me just make sure that the lead singer is here. Okay, we have all... sun's out, guns out. All right, my legends, are we ready to welcome to the stage our final band for the Semaphore Music Fest? Okay, it is time now for everybody's good vibes party band, from delightful debut single Blue to their latest Darling and their contagious live shows. They're a band that is impossible not to fall head over heels for, like a cool summer breeze blowing through your hair as you cruise down the coast with your favorite 70s tunes blasting through the radio. Get ready to get down with Jade, Will, Lena, Danny, Alex, and make some noise, Semaphore Music Festival, it's Caressa!

Thank you all so much. Oh my God, what a beautiful crowd. What a beautiful day. We are so grateful to be on this lineup. Thank you to everyone who organized it. That one was called Blue, and you can go listen to it if you like. This next one's called The End.

0: How we feeling out there, folks? You good? All right, we're gonna bring it down for a second. A nice little
1: radio
0: slow
1: Adelaide.
0: One. It's a sad one.
1: Digital
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0: And it's everyone's party tonight.

0: Thank you so much. We have one more for you. You have been the most beautiful audience we could ever ask for.
1: Thank you so much to everyone that played and to 7/4 Music Festival. Come on, make some noise, 7/4 Music Festival. We are Caressa.

0: than Caressa. Thank you so much for sticking around and watching us. I could be wrong, but I think I saw some monsters.
1: Yes, they will be coming up. That was just, everyone was desperately hoping that you did an encore, but you've just done an amazing job.
0: Thank you.
2: How good was that? It sounds like they might do one more. That's Caressa live from the Semaphore Music Festival doing an amazing job, that's for sure.
3: I reckon we can do it.
2: Sounds like they might do another one. Caressa. Yeah, they're going to do another one. All right, let's leave them with it.
0: All right, we haven't done this one in a hot minute.
4: We're gonna nail it.

0: Thank you.
1: Okay. My friends, I think they are officially done now. Please make some noise and give it up for Caressa!
2: Oh, how good was that? Caressa, live from the Semaphore Music Festival. What an amazing set, and what a great way to finish things up. I'm Indy Wood, and I have Helen and Kyla with me.
3: Hello.
2: How was that?
3: That was fantastic, wasn't it?
2: So special. What a great way to end the afternoon, and getting that amazing encore was a bonus.
4: great energy out there.
2: Yeah, everyone's very happy. I'm hoping that we might get to...
3: I'd better grab them on the way in.
2: Yes.
3: Their fans, let them come
2: in.
3: There's quite a crowd out there.
2: We do have the singer behind us right now. We might see if we can steal her in a minute. You're on Radio Adelaide, live from the Semaphore Music Festival, which is just winding up, and it's been an amazing day. And we're going to try and grab someone from Caressa to have a chat.
3: Here we go. Welcome.
1: Hi.
3: Hi. Now you're on air. I'm Helen. This is Kyla.
5: Hi, guys. My name's Jade.
3: Jade, and you're the lead singer?
5: I'm one of the singers, for sure.
3: One of the singers. Yeah, there was a bit of singing going on.
5: There's a lot of singing going on.
3: How long have you been together?
5: The lineup that you just witnessed, we've been around for like a year and a couple months. July last year was our first gig with all five of us.
3: Wow, you sound so professional. I don't know if that's an insult.
5: They're pretty good. Now, everyone's been like playing for a long time.
3: You can tell, yeah. Yeah, and you've got a bit of a following.
5: Oh, that's nice.
3: Yeah, people out there dancing.
5: Just our friends, you know.
3: Yeah, well, they loved it.
5: Yeah.
3: So, have you got any other gigs coming up?
5: Yeah, we actually have a few in October. So next Friday we're at Space Jams, and then after our set at Space Jams, we're coming back in town to open for Five Butt Kid at the Ed Castle.
3: Okay.
5: And there's Markson Fest the following week.
3: Fantastic.
5: And then we're opening for someone at Jive the week after that.
3: So you're quite busy.
5: We've got a busy October, sure, but it's going to be lots of fun. So.
3: And have you done any touring?
5: We've played one show in Melbourne.
3: Okay, and how'd that go?
5: Oh, yeah, it was awesome. Yeah. Heaps of fun.
3: Recently, or?
5: It was at the beginning of this year. It was February this year. We got open for a friend over there.
3: Oh, nice.
5: And, yeah, we got to hop on a beautiful line. It was a great show. And we're keen to get back there soon.
3: Yeah. Imagine. And you've had a release, haven't you? You've released a CD. I'm sure we've played it.
5: Yeah, we have three singles out at the moment. Right. Yeah.
3: And what are they?
5: So we have Blue, which we released last year. And then this year we've released I Don't Want to Know and Darling.
3: Right.
5: Darling was our most recent one, which we didn't perform today, but... that's our most recent one back in August.
3: All right, and are you doing any more recording in the near future?
5: Yeah, we actually have heaps recorded. We're just in the process of getting it mixed and sorted out, booking some shows around it. So, yeah, it's all in the process happening at the minute.
3: Fantastic.
4: It's ready to go, just needs to be sort of curated and compiled.
5: Yeah, pretty much. Just fix up a couple of things, re-record a few parts, and then we're all done, basically.
4: Nice. So have you got a sort of a basic timeline for when you want that done and out?
5: Hopefully we'll have a song to you by the end of this year.
4: Okay, nice.
5: We'll try our best.
4: Yeah. Any live stuff from the gigs you mentioned that are coming up? Will you put any live songs in there as well?
5: Oh, we've discussed it, but we're pretty harsh, so probably not. But we'd love to, in theory. Maybe one day.
4: Maybe in the future.
5: Get a bit tighter, yeah.
4: Oh, I think you sound tight to us.
5: Thanks.
3: Exactly. As I said, you're also professional, so you've obviously been playing for a while.
5: Some of the others are in... Danny, our drummer, has done everything in the world that a drummer can do. And, yeah, all the other guys play in other bands and stuff.
3: So how did you form this one?
5: So Lena... the other girl, we were a duo, so we went to high school together. Yeah, the keyboardist. So we were just like an acoustic duo for about a year after we graduated high school. And then we had dreams to be a band. And that was when we met the dear Will Healy. We actually met him at an acoustic show. He was doing a duo with another member of another band that he's in.
4: Okay.
3: Right.
5: And then we became friends, and then we were like, Will, would you play some guitar for us? And he's actually really, really good at that guitar. So
3: it was very entertaining to watch and to hear.
5: Yeah, he's pretty good. He's pretty good. So yeah, we became great friends and then it kind of just stuck from there. So, and then Danny, we met at Memphis Slim's, the blues bar. He was in the house band and we wanted him to fill in for a gig one day. And we were like, oh.
3: He stayed. Yeah,
5: yeah, he stayed. miraculously. And then Alex was one of Will's friends. And the moment we started talking to Will about the whole thing, he was just like, oh, I know a guy. And it was Alex, and he's the guy.
3: Yeah.
5: He's the guy. So, yeah.
3: Yeah, no, they're really, like you said, you're really tight.
5: Thank you.
3: Yeah, it was really enjoyable.
5: I'm glad. I had fun up there.
3: Yeah, you can tell. Yeah, definitely. But, like, you're all just mixed together really well.
5: Yeah. Yeah, I mean, we're all, like, best friends above anything else. So, yeah.
4: But that helps, you know.
5: Oh, for sure.
4: Create good stuff together.
5: Oh, absolutely. I think it's so important.
4: Yeah.
5: Like sharing vulnerable songs and stuff.
4: Definitely.
5: I like the people, you know.
3: Speaking of songs, who does the writing?
5: So because it was just us two and then us three, a lot of those songs are from us three, but all five of us do write songs. So we're kind of
3: together or separately, and then you bring it in? Or?
5: Yeah, pretty much. Normally someone would start, and someone starts something or like almost finishes a song, and then we all finish it together, add our own touches to it. Yeah. Each song on that set has like come around in a different way, different story to each one. But yeah, we do all write songs and we all sing. So.
4: And that's good because it gives you know, lots of choices for material. And
5: yeah. Oh, well. Absolutely. Mm. It's the best thing ever. We have way too many songs than what we can keep up with for like adding to the live set and recording, which I know isn't an issue.
4: Well,
5: I just
4: more wish and more we albums in the future.
5: Yeah, exactly. I just wish we could get them all going all the time.
4: Yeah. And do you guys have to have day jobs as well, or are you?
5: We all work. Yeah. Unfortunately. Yeah.
4: Well,
5: gosh, that sucks, doesn't it?
3: This will be your work.
5: Yeah. Right.
3: You never know. Well, that's great. Thank you so much for talking
5: with
3: us.
5: Thank you. Thanks for listening. Thanks for chatting.
3: And so your next gig coming up was?
5: Next Friday.
3: Next Friday at?
5: Space Jams or at the Ed Castle. We'll be doing two in one night. Wish us luck.
3: Good luck.
5: Yeah.
3: you'll be great.
5: We'll be right.
3: Untangling myself. No, it was lovely to speak to you.
5: Thank you so much.
3: Thank you.
2: And that is basically the end for us. So thank you so much for joining us. And maybe we'll say goodbye.
3: Yes. Kyla, do you want to say
2: Helen, bye? Kyla, thank you so much for being involved today. This has been fun. A lot of great music and an opportunity to sit around and watch a whole lot of great music and listen to a whole lot of great music.
3: Very enjoyable.
2: Yeah, absolutely.
3: We've got the radiothon coming up.
2: Yes.
3: Friday.
2: Starting Friday, hey?
3: Yes. So you'll hear a lot more of us, unfortunately, for you.
2: Absolutely. let's say goodbye and we'll throw back to Clayton in the studio, but we'll leave with a track from an artist that has been playing at this weekend's festival. These are an outfit called Tin Town.

0: 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We acknowledge and respect the Kaurna people, traditional custodians of this land.
1: Namani. Nyanyari winakunoche. Nyai gana yadubina miyana. Tandanyenga, gana yata. Tandanyenga, dubruki yeninga, tawala. Tawala dubruki yeninga, gana. Mani naburni. Greetings. This place is the land of my ancestors. It is the territory of the Kaurna nation. We welcome you to our country. This is a celebration of our cultural diversity and unity.
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3: A few years ago, it was a fringe organisation, really, based in Washington, D.C. It is now very much front and centre of a movement that's turning the Democratic Party on its head, or at least wants to. So, who are the Democratic Socialists of America? Why are they gaining popularity right now? And could they one day end up taking over the Democratic Party? Welcome to Americast.
4: Americast.
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9: When I'm not around, you're going to be broke. There's not going to be anybody to report on. Nobody gives a damn about anybody else.
3: Hello, it's Justin in the worldwide headquarters of Americast in London, England.
10: Hi, it's Sumi sitting in the Washington, D.C. office.
3: And Sumi, we're going to talk about the Democratic Socialists of America today, who are such a renewed force, aren't they, in the nation's politics. And I've been talking to their national co-chair, Ashiq Sadiq. Fascinating conversation about, well, everything really, the strategy, the policy positions, but also the recognition that they're not there yet when it comes to being genuinely popular across the whole nation, but how they might get there, how they might bring sceptical voters into the fold. But I'm right to say, aren't I, Sumi, that they really do matter more now, certainly than they have done in recent years.
10: Oh, yeah, we've seen a massive rise in the DSA. It's a fascinating conversation to look forward to hearing, Justin, because I'm really interested in to hear how they defend some of the policy positions that are seen as more extreme and how they see themselves aligning with the Democrats. But if we take a step back, who is the DSA? This is not a formal political party. They were founded in the 1980s, and it's a grassroots organization, has over 100,000 members, local chapters across all 50 states. The organization has gained in prominence in recent years, and in particular with, of course, New York Mayor Zoran Mamdani, one of the big faces and voices of the DSA movement. We've gotten asked this question a few times on this podcast, Justin. How can the DSA vote as Democrats or represent as Democrats? That's because, as I said, they're not their own political party. They are a wing of the Democratic Party. And because of that, they can be on the ticket as a Democrat, as they have been. But it's not just Zoran Mamdani. It's people like Congresswoman Alexandria Ocasio-Cortez. It's some of the up-and-coming figures, somebody like Angie Nixon in Florida, who's now the Democrats' Senate candidate there. And, I mean, a Senate candidate in Florida who's a Democratic Socialist is pretty astonishing. So I think, Justin, that tells you all you need to know about how this organization has really risen through the ranks in the last few years.
3: Yeah, they're really going great guns, aren't they? And built really around the Mamdani win, I suppose, initially, but actually it is much wider than that. It's also worth saying, isn't it, that the fact that they have come to prominence now has also brought to prominence the various reasons why a lot of Americans would say, well, hang on a second, they may have an appeal to some, but they ain't never going to be a majority by any stretch of the imagination, even of the Democratic Party. And you look back to this candidate they had for, it was the governor's race, wasn't it, Wisconsin, Francesca Hong, who didn't like Thanksgiving. I've forgotten the whole list of things she didn't like. There were all sorts of things about her that I think for a lot of Americans brought to the fore what they would regard as the weirdness of this movement and how un-American in their view it is. And the Thanksgiving thing, you just thought you could see, couldn't you, in party headquarters across the country, people raising their eyebrows, if not banging their heads on the table.
4: They brought up as well was a post from you in 2021 where you said Americans should cancel Thanksgiving, should have done this in 1621. The post has been deleted. Republicans have been highlighting it. Do you still believe that Thanksgiving should be canceled?
11: I'm a chef, and one of the first meals that I made that was for the community when I was 16 was a Thanksgiving meal. But Thanksgiving is also a time that's incredibly painful for many people in our communities. And so I think there I wanted to make sure that people understood that there are multiple views, but views can evolve. And the position that I'm
10: you can't hate on Thanksgiving. That is a cardinal rule in American politics, I think. But, you know, given all of that, Zoran Mamdani, the New York mayor, has been asked this question about the DSA often, and he actually sees the organization as having the ability to put forward a presidential candidate in 2028. He wants to see the Democrats do that. He made that point on the Clay Kane show on Sirius XM Urban View in the summer.
12: I think we have a number of choices. I know that people are making their own choices of whether or not they want to run. What I'm hopeful of is we're seeing a lot of examples of what it can look like to have that focus on the working person. People who understand that affordability isn't just something you say, it's something you have to deliver. And that in doing this, we're not running away from the Democratic Party, we're going back to what the party used to be. You think about FDR and LaGuardia, you think about the New Deal. That's what the Democratic Party once was. That's what it could be again. And if we want to win, I think that's what we have to become.
3: Two problems with that, Simi. Number one, a lot of their support doesn't really come from what we would classically think of as working people, would it? Sort of horny-handed sons of toil, people working on building sites and all the rest of it. It comes from people in universities, and particularly university senior common rooms. So that's kind of one side of it. But also, the DSA itself has this list of policies. They are pretty out there, aren't they? There was this interview, we should listen to a bit of it, an interview that Megan Romer, who's the DSA's other co-chair, not the one we're about to hear from, but the other one, who appeared on Fox News Sunday in July and was asked this range of issue positions, and she was very happy to give them.
13: So we're going to put up on the screen a few of the things that are part of your platform, and I want to ask you, just give me sort of a true or false on these. Abolish the Senate.
14: True.
13: Okay. Replace the presidency and Supreme Court as we now know them.
14: Yep.
13: Abolish ICE.
14: Absolutely.
13: Abolish borders and give amnesty to anyone currently in the U.S. illegally.
14: As a long-term plan, yep.
13: Defund the Pentagon.
14: Absolutely.
13: Abolish prisons, at least in large part.
14: Yeah, again, that is part of a long-term program, yeah.
13: Okay, so no prisons. Government or public ownership of most large corporations.
14: Yeah, absolutely.
10: There's a reason that went viral, Justin. Those are a lot of policy positions that I think it's fair to say the vast majority of Americans don't agree with. I think it's also fair to say the vast majority of Democrats in the Democratic Party don't agree with it. And there was a little bit of cleanup from some of the DSA members themselves, like Zoran Mamdani or AOC, on how they feel on these positions.
3: Yeah, exactly. That's my point, isn't it? That they may well have to ditch some of that. Interestingly, the long-term ones. So we're about to hear this interview that I've done with the other co-chair. I didn't bother much with the long-term things about abolishing prisons, because if it is long-term, heck, you know, you can put that into another box. It's the short-term things that I think are really fascinating. And to be fair to them, and you're going to hear this in the interview now, there are some short-term things that they want to do that really do, among a certain swathe, particularly of young Americans, have some momentum. And the classic one is, well, there are two, aren't there? It's healthcare and housing, Sumi. Both of those things, you can kind of giggle at some of the other stuff there, particularly getting rid of prisons. Okay, no prisons, says the Fox News person. But actually, there is stuff there that really is seriously appealing, at least to some.
10: Yeah, and I think that's the point, Justin. You know, for Democrats, there are many members of their base, many voters who say the policy positions you've held until now have not made healthcare any more affordable. And the policy positions you've held until now have not made life more affordable in general. And that's where the DSA really has been able to kind of pick up steam, I think, is just pointing around and saying, look, this system we continue to vote for is not working for the majority of people who, let's say, don't earn large salaries and aren't able to kind of benefit from some of the corporate wealth. At least that's how they would put it, the DSA, that this country has seen expand over the last 10, 20 years.
3: Okay, let's hear directly from them then, from the DSA National Co-Chair, Ashiq Sadiq. I've been talking to him and we started on the broad appeal. What is the DSA's broad offering to the American people?
15: Well, most Americans today are facing an extreme sense of crisis in their day-to-day lives. More Americans than in a generation are struggling to pay rent, are having to work longer hours or work multiple jobs just to make ends meet. So capitalism is not working out very well for most of the American public. We believe that basic needs should be guaranteed as human rights. Things like housing for all, healthcare for all, education for everybody. And these are basic needs that have been underfunded for decades. And most people are struggling to make ends meet just based on market logic. So it's really time for massive change. And the things that we're talking about as Democratic Socialists of America are increasingly looking pragmatic and sensible against the extreme sense of crisis that most Americans are feeling today.
3: Tell us, for instance, then, how it would work with housing. What would be provided that isn't at the moment?
15: We want to guarantee housing as a human right. So we want to expand publicly owned social housing that's high quality. There are plenty of models around the world, like Vienna has high quality social housing that's been guaranteed for the better part of the past century. We would like to strictly regulate investment properties, establish universal rent control, guarantee right to counsel for all tenants. So those are things that are possible to start doing under present situation. But right now, housing is becoming increasingly unaffordable on the market. The cost of housing, the cost of rent is going up everywhere, from the largest cities to the smallest towns.
3: You presumably would at the state level and possibly at the federal level,

0: good social programs. Right now, there's something on the order of trillions of dollars in tax cuts that are handed out to the already wealthiest people in society. Elon Musk, just became the world's first trillionaire in the United States. And that's because there are massive tax breaks for the wealthiest people who are getting wealthy off the backs of most workers. So things like universal healthcare, universal housing, fully funding public education and transit, these things would be possible if we had fair taxes across the board.
1: What if they just left the country?
0: That seems a bit unlikely. Oh, the United States is the wealthiest nation in the history of the world, and there's plenty of profit to be made. That is being made, but right now it's not taxed fairly. So we can look at what's happening in New York City right now, where fair taxes are on the table, more on the table than they have been in a long time, because Zoran Mamdani is mayor, and there's not a massive exodus happening of the wealthiest people who are in New York City. They actually benefit from most people having extra wages to spare.
1: I want to ask you specifically about health as well, because everyone outside the United States, and plenty of people inside the United States, know perfectly well that the health system, in many respects, and a lot of people right across the political aisle would agree with this, doesn't work at the moment in a way that it should. It's not efficient, it's expensive, both expensive for individuals, but also just expensive. It takes up a lot of, you know, proportion of GDP, doesn't mm-hmm. it? What is it that you're suggesting should happen?
0: So we would point to universal healthcare that does exist in countries like the United Kingdom, across Europe, plenty of places in Latin America have universal healthcare at no cost upfront to individuals. The United States is the only developed country in the world without free universal healthcare. So we would save thousands of lives and reduce spending by over $1 trillion if universal healthcare were provided instead of at the whims of health insurance companies, which operate at their own profits, with healthcare as a priority for all people receiving it.
1: But that is the problem, isn't it? You do have to fund it. And I take your point that in the longer term, if people are healthier, you save money as a nation. And we talk about that in Britain as well. But the fact is, you have to fund it up front. And this is going to put a lot more strain, isn't it, on your billionaires. You're kind of expecting Elon Musk and three or four other people to fund all of this. And I just wonder whether, well, how realistic that is.
0: It's happened before in the United States' own history. I think it was in the 1950s that there was a top marginal tax rate of something like 90%. So if you made over, let's say, $1 million, 90% of that additional income would be taxed. And that was considered fair. It helped fund a massive expansion of social services that most Americans did get to experience. Standard of living increased drastically in the decades after World War II. So that has been chipped away over the decades, and the sense that you need billionaires to make maximum profits to trickle down services for everybody, that just really has not worked out for enough people.
1: Yeah, well, let's get on to that mm-hmm. and get on to some of the more potentially more controversial areas that they are. Not that those things we've just been talking about will be uncontroversial in certain parts of the United States, which I think you realize. What is your view of racial justice at the moment? Because, again, it's a hugely contested area, isn't it? There are plenty of Americans, including a lot of white working class Americans, including a lot of Hispanic Americans, who would say, you know what, I just think everyone should be treated equally, and if they're good people, they should be treated well and encouraged, and if they do bad things, they should be stuck in jail or whatever it is, and that actually we don't need to discriminate between different, particularly different groups of people. Is the DSA on with that or not?
0: We believe in universal human rights. Everybody should be treated equally. People should have equal guarantee of rights, and economic rights are part of that, and that's where we do see a discrepancy in how rights have been provided over time. Martin Luther King Jr., who was well known as a civil rights leader and somebody who fought for racial justice and civil rights, also called for economic rights. And that was the next phase of what he was really beginning to organize for when his life was cut short. So this is something that we have our own critiques, I think, of the way that diversity policies have sometimes played out, where the priority is to get more people of more diverse identities, whether racial or gender or anything else, into positions of power, but then not changing anything, especially economic conditions, for most people of those identities who are working class people. The most important thing for us as democratic socialists is, are we delivering things materially? Are we promoting policies and winning power so that we can actually have an equal playing field for everybody?
1: It's really interesting that you

0: Say that because Alexandria Ocasio-Cortez, of course, who lots of listeners of this podcast will know well, she's now rejoined, hasn't she, the DSA, having been a member before. I think she's been out for 7 years ago, has rejoined. She recently said Woke One was crazy. She seemed to be sort of separating herself, didn't she, from all of that. Is that the way to go, do you think? That actually, for you, it's concentrating on the bread and butter stuff, the economy stuff, and if the rest of it is not exactly abandoned, but just isn't in the forefront, given that it seemed to be quite unpopular, certainly in the last presidential election, then that is the future for you.
1: At the core of what we're doing and why we're succeeding and winning more and more is that we are laser focused on economic demands, expanding universal public services that address the cost of living crisis. So Zohran Mamdani campaigned on three top things: freezing the rent, universal childcare, fast and free buses. Now that so those are promises that he campaigned on and got a mandate for and is beginning to deliver in his first year in office. So people are seeing that. But really importantly, he didn't abandon other things like trans rights or immigrant rights or the freedom for Palestinians. These things that some might say are woke or just things that only affect a minority of people. These are not things we have to sacrifice. And we are demonstrating that by focusing on these universal economic demands that bring in people across differences, across identities, across ethnic groups, that is the basis to then win protections for minorities and expand rights for everybody.
0: So what is the DSA proposal? Because obviously a lot of your supporters on the progressive left, very exercised at the moment by Israel and Palestine, and a range of views, I suppose it's fair to say, about what should happen, except that the core of it is you don't like Israel, don't like what Israel has been doing in Gaza. To what extent then, where would you see as the DSA the end point in Israel and Gaza? What is it that should happen? Is it a two-state solution, a one-state solution? What should be the policy?
1: Well, what we're really focused on right now is ending U.S. military aid to Israel. We want an end to American atrocities, a genocide that's funded by the United States, and Israel has been an apartheid state for decades before this genocide accelerated. So there's a range of viewpoints, I think, on what an eventual end point would be. We do basically believe in universal human rights and equality for everybody. So I think broadly we would want to see equal treatment, equal rights for everybody who lives on that land. But in the near term...
0: So just to be clear, does the DSA believe that Israel, you've just called it an apartheid state, can Israel survive as the Jewish state, as a state that is a homeland for the Jewish people, or has it got to be something different?
1: We believe in equal rights for everybody, and the existence of an ethno-state is not something that we see as compatible with equal rights for everybody.
0: So what would happen to the Jews who currently live in Israel? And there are, 7 million or so of them? What under DSA policy, what happens to them?
1: I would compare it to South Africa or even the United States, where there has been enforced segregation for many generations, and then eventually there were changes in legal and equal rights where people had to live with basic rights. That's what we would like to see. Obviously, it's hard to imagine how that happens from the existence today of the state of things. But that's where we focus on ending U.S. funding to the state of Israel. Right now, it's
0: so it would be a,
1: and then the people would
0: the
1: decide.
0: State of Israel just some. Which people?
1: People who live there. Right now, Israel has impunity to wage a genocide on Palestinians because they are funded to the tune of billions of dollars in direct military aid from the United States. So as citizens of the United States, we can focus on ending our country's complicity in this.
0: What an Israeli would say, though, to you is that it's the only state in the world where Jews can be safe. It's a democracy. It was attacked on October the 7th. It defended itself, albeit brutally.
1: Well, we reject anti-Semitism everywhere, and we believe Jews, like everybody, should be safe and free to live anywhere. In the United States today, anti-Semitism is on the rise, and it's a serious problem. And for many people in the United States, these anti-Semitic feelings are are often associated with what people see the state of Israel doing, wiping out a whole other people. So that's where I would point to what many of my close friends who are anti-Zionist Jews say today. They don't want this happening in their name. Okay. There's a huge generational shift happening among American Jews where they see what Israel is doing, and they don't see this.
0: I think everyone can see there is a huge generational shift going on among American Jews, perhaps, but also more generally among young people, who, of course, many of your core supporters. We're running out of time. I just want to go to one other kind of world conflict at the moment, just to get straight in people's minds, not what necessarily your end policy is, but what you would do if a DSA candidate, presidential candidate, came to power. What your expectation would be, or indeed if DSA candidates got into Congress in large numbers. So Ukraine, do you accept that Russia invaded Ukraine and should be forced out of all of Ukraine that it took?
1: What Russia did is terrible. We resist imperialism in any form, and Russia invading Ukraine is against the right of people to their own self-determination. So this is another place where we focus on what we can do from within the United States. We can shift from a policy of militarism and a military response to any situation in the world. We would shift resources to expanding diplomacy and expanding the conditions for real peace and economic security for all people around the world.
0: What would diplomacy, given that Vladimir Putin doesn't seem keen on diplomacy, if American weapons weren't there, Ukraine could be overrun, couldn't it? So in those terms, you'd just accept that? I don't see what the diplomacy is that you would bring to bear.
1: I think it's a hard situation with Ukraine. I believe that DSA members who are in Congress have voted for aid to Ukraine. I think zooming out at the big picture, there is a now $1 trillion military budget approaching $1.5 trillion. The United States has over 700 overseas military bases. We could cut those in half. We could cut more than half of those down and withdraw from those overseas bases. That would save hundreds of billions of dollars. And that could shift many, many resources to providing social needs right here in the United States, ending homelessness, providing housing for everybody in the country who needs it would cost something like $15 billion. That's just a handful of the overseas military bases. And that would help free up massive amounts of resources to deal with something like the climate crisis. Most Americans right now have a hard time imagining what a future looks like when they're seeing the climate crisis, the rise of AI, which we haven't talked about much, but that's really on people's minds now with these data centers popping up all over the country, undemocratically using up land, water, and resources that American citizens are having to foot the bill for, while these big tech companies are pushing them everywhere and profiting from them. So these are major imbalances of power that most Americans are feeling. And being told that we need to bomb Iran or do regime change in Venezuela or whatever, that just is totally falling flat. Most Americans don't believe in these things.
0: Okay, look, Ashit, we got to let you go now, but there's no doubt that you are, and your party is, a newly reinvigorated voice. It's a voice that's been around for a bit, but a really reinvigorated voice in American politics. And it's really great to hear from you so much of what you believe in and what you're fighting for. So thanks so much, Ashik Sadiq, for joining us.
1: Thanks so much for having me on.
0: Okay, that's it for today. 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And if you want to get in touch, do please do that. We look at every single message that we get. The email is americast@bbc.co.uk, or you can send us a message or a voice note on WhatsApp. The number 443301239480. Bye-bye.
2: Kula Romani sounds good. The most common greeting in Kaurna language is Nina Marni, are you good, if addressing one person. Niwa Marni, are you both good, if addressing two people. And Na Marni, are you all good, if addressing more than two people. You could also say Marni Na Budni, it's good you all came. You might ask, how are you, uncle? Nina Marni Kaurna? Or, Wa Ningu Pangara? Where's your country? On parting, you can say nakora, which means goodbye.

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1: Hey everybody, I'm Charlotte Coulthard Dare and welcome to the show. Nanga Wonga is coming to you live and deadly from Tattanyanga, Adelaide, South Australia, on magnificent Kaurna country, from Crystal Brook all the way through to Cape Jarvis. Now, before we start this deadly journey, Nanga Wonga would like to acknowledge and show our respect to the Kaurna people and the ancestral lands from which Nanga Wonga takes place each and every week. Always was and always will be Kaurna land. We have a special show coming your way. We'll play some fabulous Aboriginal and Torres Strait Islander music for you all to listen to. So sit back, relax, and enjoy the show.

the strong brought us redemption. Time will choose, time will tell. Who goes to heaven, who goes to hell?

you will never see me broke. I bled when they spoke, dim red light when I woke. Told universe, you will never see me broke. Broke.

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it's that time again where I say my goodbyes. So thank you to our listeners here on Kaurna Country and wherever you may be. 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Thank yous all for tuning in to Ngunga Wanga. I'll catch yous all again next week and yous all have a great week ahead.

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6: Adelaide へようこそ。文化が集う街、言葉、場所、人それぞれのストーリー。ようこそ、ラジオアデレードへ。

0: Whoops. It's a long weekend and I'm still in long weekend mode. So you got a couple of second sample of what we're going to be listening to in a little while there. I hope you've had a great weekend, a great long weekend. I hope you've had a chance to get out to Semaphore, to the Semaphore Music Festival. And I know we featured that this afternoon for a while and it sounded pretty great. We had some people and bands who we'd had in for Songcatcher recently, Adrian.
1: Did we?
0: Yeah, Caressa were on at the end of that bill and they sounded wonderful. All those voices and instruments, it was really, really cool. And Badlands Caravan and a few others. Lots of fun.
1: And I got to catch up with the Charles Jenkins songwriting workshop, which you were too unwell to attend.
0: Sadly, I haven't been well, so yeah, I've had a very slow weekend, but I'm almost human again. And
1: it's
0: almost
1: a miracle.
0: Almost human is about as close as I get.
1: Indeed.
0: Anyway, it's time for Songcatcher. A big thank you to Nungawonga, who are still out enjoying their long weekend, because that was a pre-record. I hadn't heard Charlotte signing off for quite a while with Nungawonga, but it was lovely to hear her voice as well. But it's time for Songcatcher, and that's where Adrian and I have a songwriter to talk to. And we indeed do have a songwriter, Adrian.
1: Well, yes, indeed. And it's no use getting somebody else from Semaphore Music Festival tonight, because it would be all over by the time they've finished talking to us.
0: I think Tammy Oakey is still on. Yeah. That's Tammy Franks doing karaoke.
1: Oh, right. But, yes, no, she wouldn't want to come in and be on Songcatcher and then, I mean, we've run out of time to promote the people.
0: Never end up having anything original if it's karaoke style anyway.
1: Well, karaoke, as I learnt last week, can feed into originality if you use what you learn from karaoke to put on your performance. But
0: perhaps the first question for this evening might be, is karaoke got roots in Korean or is it more Japanese?
2: Japanese, I guess.
0: It's Japanese?
1: Japanese.
0: It's very popular in both places though, huh?
2: Yeah, right.
1: And the reason we led into that is that tonight's Songcatcher guest was born in Seoul in South Korea, and so would have spent most of your life so far in Seoul, yes, in Korea. We have Juni from Slow Kind.
2: Yes, hello.
1: Is the name of the working project that you record for?
2: Yes, it's my solo project, Slow Kind.
1: And so you've just recently moved to Adelaide, or are you staying here now permanently, or is it as long
2: I'm
1: as you can?
2: Currently living in Adelaide, and my wife is studying here, and I was told I couldn't make friends with kangaroos here, so I just followed her.
0: Have you succeeded with kangaroos?
2: Yeah, actually, I had to do a lot of hiking here.
0: But if you hike up to Cleland and pay the entrance fee, mm-hmm, the kangaroos will let you pat them.
2: Oh, really?
0: For food.
2: Ooh.
0: They're quite tame. Mm.
2: No.
0: Cleland, and that's a place to take children. We can borrow you some children. Eh? Both Adrian and I have grandchildren.
1: Indeed. Okay, so, how is it that you came to be living in Adelaide?
2: To be honest, it's not been easy for me because I was back and forth from Korea to Australia, like for the sightseeing or to having a vacation before. But living in here was a totally different ballgame, I think. So I'm still settling in, so I can't say for sure, but I love the city, except the rent.
0: And is Korea less expensive? Or Seoul, I would have thought.
2: We have actually different housing system there, so I can't compare directly, but, you know, the price in Seoul is really expensive too.
0: Mm-hmm.
2: So I'm not saying it's more expensive here, but it's more expensive than I thought, I guess. Yeah, because I have visited Melbourne or Sydney before, And people there usually talk like it should be much affordable in Adelaide, but I found out they were wrong.
1: It used to be.
2: Oh, really?
0: That's unfortunate, isn't it? Because it generally should be less expensive to live in Adelaide. Food and transport,
2: right?
0: All that sort of getting around stuff is a little bit less expensive. But, well, that's a bit disappointing. But you're surviving. You've been here for a year.
2: Yes, it's I came here this February, so yeah.
1: Not quite a year yet.
2: Been 8 months, I guess.
0: Yeah. Okay. So you've seen some warmth and you've seen our winter. Doesn't compare at all to a Korean winter.
2: Oh, it's been a long winter for me because August has always been very hot month for me for whole life.
0: Mm-hmm.
2: But having winter in July and August was very interesting and sometimes it's painful because I had winter in Korea last year and here again winter starts. So I'm in like winter whole year.
0: So you're quite keen on this spring idea.
2: Yeah.
1: You're just waiting for summer to arrive.
2: Right. Yeah. Actually, I like the weather these days. It's getting warmer and much nicer.
0: Yeah. Well, when it gets hot, you might not be so keen, though. When it gets to 46, we have 46.5, I think, was our maximum. That's the record. That's hot. Like, a bit ridiculously hot. Yeah. You don't go out.
2: Okay.
0: Anyway.
1: We should talk about your musical exploits. You grew up in a family that were not musical, and yet produced two musical brothers.
2: Yeah, right. People sometimes ask me about our family backgrounds because my brother and I are both in music industry, but actually, we don't have any musical backgrounds in our family. But I guess when I was 13 or 14, we started listening to rock music like Metallica with my brother. So it let me play guitar and play lots of rock bands and play in a band. So that's how I started music.
1: Yeah. So how did you go from learning guitar to actually being in a band? Was the band already there or did you form the band?
2: I formed the band, yeah. I think it was very natural for me to do that because when I was a young boy, I really admired James Hetfield from Metallica, who sings a song and plays the heavy riffs. Like, he looked like an almighty, so I wanted to be like him, so I played guitar by myself and I formed a band with my friends. So played
0: so
2: lots
0: other
2: of rock
0: friends,
2: songs.
0: Other friends playing musical instruments.
2: Oh yeah.
0: Drag them in, let's make it happen.
2: Right. Actually the latter.
1: But you were writing the songs for that band too. Was that just mainly guitar riffs or?
2: Yeah, so I was talking about my childhood, like teenage period. It was like a school band, but actually when I was in 20, I formed a band which aims to be professional. It was alternative rock bands, and I wrote the song for the band, and I sing and played guitar by myself. But I don't think I actually wrote the song about my feeling or thoughts. I was more like focused on making sound that I want, like combine guitar sound and the drums and bass. Like, but ironically, after I I'm not sure how to put this, but it was not very successful, I guess, but
0: teenage bands and success. I'm not sure they go together. Very rarely.
1: But you did have some popularity amongst indie on the indie scene.
2: Yes, I
1: This is a band called Square the Circle?
2: Yes, that's the band I did in my 20s.
0: So that's a bit when you moved on a bit further.
2: Yeah.
0: I love Square the Circle. I think it's a great name.
2: Thank you. Actually, we struggled with the name because it's hard to remember, especially in Korea.
0: How does it sound in Korean?
2: Square the Circle. Yeah, it's a bit different.
0: The same, but...
2: Yeah, same, but different intonation, I guess.
0: Mm-hmm.
2: Yeah. Anyway, so I was one of songwriters for the band Square the Circle, but only after I quit the band, I realized songwriting can be really crucial for me personally, because I found out that singing a song, especially the song that I wrote, can really heal my wounds from my childhood or wound from my past.
0: So you found a lot of catharsis.
2: Yes, right.
0: So and that isn't just writing them, it's actually getting up there and performing them as well.
2: Right. So I had a period that I really struggled with serious depression, and it was really difficult time for me, but I already had been playing guitar and singing a song for many years, but I didn't know that music can really heal me. I realized that only after writing my songs with my feelings and my thoughts in it. And
0: that was a turnaround point.
2: Yeah, right. So after that point, songwriting became a tool, tool for healing myself.
1: Well, we will come back to it, but we should just mention, because we're about to play one of the songs from your EP, and one of the things that struck us about that immediately was the high level of production on the EP, and we learned that you did for a while move across to Boston, America, to go to the Berklee College of of songwriting or music, where you did songwriting, but you also learned some production techniques.
2: Yes.
1: So that became very important to you, the production of a song.
2: Right. Actually, my major was writing and production. So I learned a lot of production, and I came to be aware of music production, not just playing and writing. So even these days, I enjoy producing music with lots of things on my computer and with instruments. But at the same time, like I said, the process I had to come through with songwriting happened as I studied in the US. So it just happens at the same time. As I grew as a music producer, I happened to be a lot more songwriter. So in the end, I recorded my songs with my friends there and produced my album. Later, it eventually became a debut EP for Slowkind, my solo project.
0: Okie dokie. Which song shall we start with?
2: We have Stay Still. It's from the EP, and it's about being stuck between wanting to escape the same pain over and over again, and not being able to let go of a relationship that feels familiar. So it's kind of about dilemma you have.
0: Okay.

0: Mikes. That's Slow Kind and a track called Stay Still. And that was the first Slow Kind track for this evening's Songcatcher. And that is the solo project of tonight's guest, Junie Park. And sounds like that was all written and recorded and produced in your stint in Boston.
1: Yes.
0: At Berkeley.
1: Yes.
0: And that would have been an interesting experience, I'm sure. Was it part of the, you know, you have to actually submit some recordings and writings?
1: No, actually, yeah, we had a lot of things like those while I was studying. But this is a kind of my personal project. So I and my friends recorded these songs as I was graduating. So actually it was really hectic because everybody has a lot of things to do before graduation, but plus that I had this project. So it was really grateful to be able to finish this.
2: So it was your project, but there were other people playing on that because, mm-hmm. you know, we could hear other instruments and I thought, right. well, that means you can play all these other instruments as well. Mm-hmm. Is guitar your only instrument or your main instrument? Or?
1: Yes, guitar is my main instrument and I can say it's my only instrument, but because I have just enough knowledge of bass, drums, and piano to arrange a song, but I can really play it, so...
2: But you do all your songwriting on a guitar.
1: Yeah, right.
2: So. Okay.
0: So tell us about the trip, you know, from Seoul to going to study music in Boston. How did that work? It seems like a really big step to have taken.
2: Was that your first time out of Korea?
1: To study, yes. I think I had a couple of times being in foreign country for short trip, and
0: well, foreign country wasn't like China or Japan, just nearby. It was yeah. further away.
1: Yeah. And actually, my elder brother, who is now a professional audio engineer and songwriter producer, he heavily influenced me.
0: Was he there as well?
1: Yeah, actually, he was studying in New York to be a professional engineer. So I visited him without even dreaming of going to Boston. But eventually, I ended up studying there. So mm-hmm. it was a really huge step for me. But yeah, I just kind of surprised that kind of thing just happened without expectation. Of course, I tried so hard to be there, but yeah, I didn't know that I could do that.
0: Well, well done.
1: Thank you.
2: You thought you were just going for a visit.
1: I'm sorry?
2: You thought you were just going over there for a visit.
1: Yeah, right.
2: And you finished up studying over
1: yeah.
2: there.
1: Excellent.
0: Okay, so 2014, you finished your band. You went to Boston a couple of years later.
1: Yes.
0: And that was a 3-year degree, 4-year degree?
1: 4-year degrees.
0: Okay. So we're talking now 2020. Mm. The joy of being in COVID.
1: Yeah.
0: you finish, although they didn't have it in the US, did they? They didn't have COVID. They just had denial.
1: Yeah, right. Actually, yeah. I left the US when COVID just came mm-hmm. over, so I couldn't do anything over there. And even after coming back to Korea, you know, there's nothing I can do.
0: The world had stopped for a while.
1: Yeah, so actually I had really difficult time because even after graduation, I couldn't get any career-wise things to do. So I actually finished this album in Korea because I recorded with my friends, but I had lots of things going on in my life and I couldn't really finish it. So during the COVID, it was a good time for me to finish my album with some overdubbing in Korea
0: and
1: in the studios.
0: Mix it up and master it and
1: yeah,
0: get
1: right,
0: ready.
1: Right. Actually, it's mixed by my brother,
0: mm-hmm.
1: and I'm really happy with that.
0: So he's done all right.
1: Yeah.
0: Very good. Okay, you're in Adelaide now.
1: Yes.
0: So how did you get here?
1: By plane.
0: But from Boston back to Seoul, and then to Adelaide yeah. about 5 years later.
1: Yeah.
0: Mm-hmm.
1: Yeah, yeah, looking back, I think time really flies, yeah. As I so I was in Korea to finish my album and released it in December 2023.
0: Mm-hmm.
1: And I worked as a composer and a guitarist, and my future wife just started being in Australia back then.
0: So she left Seoul?
1: Yes.
0: That's a pretty tough gig.
1: Yeah, right. We've been away for quite a long time. So I was going back and forth from Korea to Australia.
0: Which is expensive when you don't have a lot of work.
1: Yeah, right.
0: Mm-hmm.
1: Expensive, and but it was actually good because it was my first time in Australia. Actually, it was my first time in Southern Hemisphere.
0: Mm-hmm.
1: It was really different experience, I guess.
0: With the seasons all upside
1: yeah,
0: down.
1: Yeah, right, right. And I really liked the vast sky and all the nature in Australia. And we just loved being here. So after she started her master course here, I joined her. We're surviving.
0: It's a tough gig as a student.
1: Mm-hmm.
0: And okay, we better move on to some more music, I think.
2: We do, and you've brought your guitar along, you're going to perform a song in the studio.
1: Right.
2: But the first one you're going to do is Long Distance?
1: Yes.
2: So this is a song that is on the EP.
1: Yes.
2: But we're going to get a live version of it. So without drums and bass and stuff.
1: Am I positioned right?

0: Thank you.
1: Girls,
2: ladies,
1: sailors,
3: broads,
1: chicks,
2: women. What we really want to be called is women. So if you identify as a woman,
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2: So if you want to hear about what Adelaide women are up to, join us.
4: There you go. There's an invitation that you can't really ignore, I think. If you're a woman, you want to know, and if you're a man, well, you want to know too, I guess. Either that or you get in trouble because you find out. I'm not sure. Anyway, Frocked Up, a lot of fun. Kyla and Helen, they're good value. You're listening to Songcatcher here at Radio Adelaide. It's 9:31 and a half. Is that really a way that you can measure time? I'm not entirely convinced. It'll do. You knew what I meant, didn't you? We have Junie Park in the studio, and he's from a band project called Slow Kind. And if you were listening carefully to that last song, you might have worked out that, in fact, as well as English, he sings in Korean. Although you might not have guessed it was Korean unless you're a bit more familiar with it than I am. But I guessed because I can see him. That was a sample of a song in acoustic mode that is on the album. What's the EP called?
0: No Worries.
4: No Worries.
0: Yeah.
4: Sounds like a very Australian kind of EP title.
0: Yeah, it's funny. I hear that a lot in Australia.
4: But it was named No Worries in like before you come to Australia?
0: Yes, right.
4: Hmm.
5: So is that just the... No, that's the actual name of the EP, isn't it? It's not a translation of the name.
0: Yeah, it's No Worries.
5: It was No Worries in Korea.
0: Yeah, actually, it's a kind of translation of the part of the lyrics because the song I just sang, The Long Distance, has a line that there are no worries truly worth having. So it's No Worries is a very daily expression to say, but I wanted to have title from the lyrics. Mm-hmm. So I took it as a title for the EP.
5: Now, on the EP, you do sing in both Korean and English in places, because clearly when I was listening to it, there were moments when I couldn't understand the words, but then there were moments when I could understand the words.
0: Yes.
5: So you sing in both.
0: Right.
5: So how do you get around, or how do you work that out when you're writing a song? You know, do you always write in Korean first and then translate part of it, or?
0: Yeah, I think it could be very interesting for English speakers. I'm speaking English right now, but I'm.
5: I noticed.
0: My English is not fluent as my Korean. But actually, in Korea, it's really common to have English lyrics in Korean songs. Even the main lyrics are written in Korean, because
5: that's interesting. You have both languages in a song,
0: right? Yeah. So even if I'm not I don't regard myself as a bilingual, but sometimes I write songs and it's just naturally, some part just came to me as an English, and some part just came to me in Korean. So, bless you. And to answer your question, I usually don't translate the lyrics. Just when I write song, it just came to me as a Korean. Then it's Korean as it is, and if it's English, it sound right in English, I guess.
5: Mm.
0: So in this song, in my mind, you're always with me, like things just came to me first. So I wrote it down as a lyrics for the chorus.
5: Yeah, no, I as I said, I was noticing that listening to each song, there was some parts of it in English. But then we get to the talk about song now, which is Stain.
0: Mm-hmm.
5: And the reason I asked was because you've given us a translated lyric of Stain, so it's all in English for us.
0: Yes.
5: But I gather that on the EP, mm-hmm. some of the words are still in Korean.
0: Yes, the when it comes to the song Stain, it's all written in Korean.
5: It's so, all written in Korean?
0: Yes.
4: So we've got a version of it that's English, but that's not the song. It's just a translation of the song.
0: Yes, right. Yeah. I did it.
4: Now, tell us about how this song started. Where did it begin?
0: Yeah, it's a there's a story. So, it's a song that compares the lingering feelings for a relationship that's already over to a stain that just won't go away. So, I usually keep my fridge very clean, but one day I found something like a dried up splash of soup in the back corner of it. In my defense, the kitchen was so small at the time, so I couldn't really open the door of the fridge all the way. So I think I couldn't just find it earlier. So anyway, I had no idea how long it had been there, and it wasn't easy to get rid of. It was in a spot that was hard to reach, and I tried to remove. I scrubbed it, but it just left a mark behind. So,
4: a stain.
0: Yeah,
4: a
0: stain. It was a stain in my fridge. So, yeah, that's a one story.
5: Yeah, I've not come across many songs about dirty fridges before.
4: No, and I have to, well, people that know me know that my fridges usually are a little bit that way. But
5: I mean, if we were writing songs about Tupperware, the fridge would have to come into it. But now
4: there is obviously the metaphorical leap of the stain, yes. of the fridge,
0: right?
4: And how did you take that leap in your mind that here's something concrete, but here's what it's about?
0: So sometime after that fridge event, I found myself looking back and regretting a relationship that I thought was already over, still unable to let go of my feelings. And I thought that these lingering feelings and regrets, which I had no idea how long I'd been carrying, were just like that stain I found in the fridge. So it's just something that wouldn't go away no matter how hard I try to remove it. So in that moment, the first line of the song just came to me. So this is a song I have to catch. So I sat down with my acoustic guitar and caught the rest of the song.
4: That's normally how it works for you. It's not writing the lyric, it's actually writing a song with your guitar and, mm-hmm. and the words coming, spilling out.
0: Yeah, I try to write lyrics and the melody at the same time, normally with help from my guitar. So I usually wait for the inspiration comes to me. And when that happens, I try to catch the lyrics and melody at the same time, mm-hmm. because it sound just right for me in my experience.
4: So how do you make that moment happen? Or is it just a matter of waiting patiently? And how long do you have to wait patiently?
0: Yeah, sometimes it happens multiple times in a day, but sometimes it never happens for a month. So I think I have to just live my life. And I think inspiration always come to me from somewhere I had expected. So, and I need to be free of myself to have some inspiration. But usually, you know, when you have to live your life, you are occupied with something to do, at something like work or families. So when I get busy, it's really hard to write a song. But after that busy period, when I have some room for myself, then song came to me and I could write some songs for myself.
4: It's an interesting experience. I'm not sure I've ever had somebody explaining to me how they've got a lost relationship in their fridge.
5: Well,
4: sweet. It's a good idea.
5: Yeah, but you're writing these lyrics. This is what not being a bilingualist
4: I think Junie is.
5: Yeah.
4: Let's face it.
5: But when you're writing in Korean, do you try and make things rhyme and stuff so that when you translate it to English, it no longer rhymes? But you've still got some very poetic images in this song. And as I said, this comes from translation, but translated into English, you've got that you stumbled on this lingering feeling like a soup stain in the corner of the fridge, clinging stubbornly to the edges of my heart. So it's quite picturesque, or you can get the image of this thing that's sticking to your heart, the stain in the fridge.
0: I'm really glad that you got that. I actually tried hard to express that image, and
5: but was it easier to do it in Korean to get that image across, or did you have to work just as hard to get it in Korean?
0: I think it's harder when I write Korean lyrics because we have I have to squeeze the words in a few notes, because I think because I'm not a language expert, so I can really well explain, but English has syllable-wise, Korean is much more have more syllables to put in the words to express like that kind of image in the limited space. So sometimes it's really difficult for me to get the right image in the lyrics without sacrificing words.
4: To fit the meter, to fit the length of the words in the song.
0: Yeah. Sometimes it's easier to write in English to accomplish that, but I wanted to write Korean lyrics for this song, so I'm happy with the result. And the rhyme you talked about, actually, making rhyme is very difficult for me. And I mean, just making rhyme is not very difficult, but making rhyme and making it cool, I guess, is a very difficult mission for me as a...
4: I don't know about in Korean because I wouldn't even attempt to start, but, rhyme in English doesn't want to be too obvious, does it? It's nice to have something that's, in even a near rhyme rather than the perfect rhyme, just some little bit unexpected is nice.
0: Right. So I still try to learn many techniques lyric-wise. So this is only first EP of my solo project. So I think I have to try more things in the future.
4: I'm sure you'll be trying more things in the future because that's what you're going to do anyway.
0: Right.
4: Shall we have a listen to Stain? Get your Korean Google Babel Fish into your ear, folks. I'll explain to a very confused-looking June, what that means. But anyway, this is Stain.

0: That was tonight's Talk About song. The track called Stain from Slow Kind. And it was from an EP that we find quite amusingly called No Worries, named in Korean before Junhee had actually been to Australia, as far as I'm aware, which is quite cute, really. Cause
1: no worries, mate.
0: Yeah, it's a very, very popular, we thought, Australian saying, but in fact, maybe it's Korean and we've adopted it from there.
1: You know, but we talked a bit about, before that song, about how you got the lyrical ideas and everything, but as we're listening to it, we're obviously also hearing some very big production.
2: Yes.
1: So this is you and your brother, or is it what you learnt when you were in Berkeley?
2: Yes, actually this song is something I really wanted to make to the fullest in arranging and production-wise. So before I started and I studied production, I was in a band, play alternative rock band, and we usually just used the two guitars and bass drums, you know, the traditional rock setting. So I kind of wanted to try the different things for my solo project. So for this song, I used a lot of synthesizers and samples and also live brass instrument. So I wanted to make very fuller sound. And I did all the arranging and editing, and I was quite happy about the result.
0: Certainly a big sound.
1: Certainly a big sound. So the studying that you did really helped you with that?
2: Yes, definitely.
0: Well, you've probably learnt something along the way, I would hazard to guess.
1: Okay.
0: Very sweet.
1: Yeah.
0: Now, I was interested in talking about some of the other things you've been doing composition-wise.
2: Mm-hmm.
0: So I can see you've made a note here that you recorded some guitar for a Netflix series.
2: Yes.
0: And also for a documentary, Flower Cow.
2: Yeah.
0: It's a very cool name.
2: Yes, actually.
0: Sounds very Korean to me, or Japanese, yeah, or something.
2: Yeah, actually it's a translation of the Korean title, 꽃불소, which literally means flower cow.

0: Mm-hmm. It's a story about cows rescued by animal activists in Korea. Mm-hmm. So I'm highly interested in animal rights.
1: Okay. But getting involved in helping to decorate such things with music, yeah, with composition, yes, and sound as well, I guess.
0: Yes. It was really satisfying work for me. Mm-hmm. And I was really happy to do that.
1: Have you got some more of that happening? Is that something you're going to try to work with as a business? And
0: yeah, I try to do that as a business, but, you know, I think I have to have lots of different kind of hats to be a musician in these days. Sometimes mm-hmm. I'm a composer, sometimes I produce music, and sometimes I sing a songwriter for my own project, mm-hmm. and sometimes I play guitar, and sometimes I do gigs as an audio technician. So I'm still finding my ways, I guess.
1: Working out how to make it work.
0: Yeah, right.
2: Well, we're going to do another song live, so we better mm-hmm. move on to that if we're going to get a couple
1: otherwise
2: more.
1: Otherwise, run out of time,
2: be our first time of ever running out of time, but there we go.
1: Well, it happens. We've had to speak slowly, Adrian, that's why we've run out of time.
2: So this song is called All My Heart?
0: Yes.
2: This wasn't on the EP?
0: No, it's... it's not released yet, so this song has been performed before, but not yet released. So kind of new song, I guess. Mm-hmm. And it's a song about the despair and bitterness you can feel in a one-sided relationship. So, okay.
1: Yeah, have a sip of water if you need it before you start.
0: Okay.
1: It's okay.

0: Very sweet.
1: And that's All My Heart, live in the studio from our Songcatcher guest tonight, Junie Park. You said that had been performed. Does that mean you have been doing some performances in Adelaide?
2: No,
1: performed before.
2: Yeah.
1: Okay. So you're now engaged in writing more material for another Slow Kind recording.
2: Yes.
1: The last recording you used other musicians from Berkeley. Mm-hmm. Are you looking for other musicians to work on your next project, or have you met other musicians in Adelaide?
2: Actually, not yet, and I really expecting to meet musicians here. And actually, I'm gathering lots of information from Radio Adelaide, especially Songcatcher and Mixtape, I guess, because you always talk about local musicians and local venues. So that's my biggest source for now.
0: Go out and have a look and see who's playing what and where.
2: Yeah.
1: Okay, well, we should quickly mention how, for people who are trying to get in contact with you, mm-hmm. How do they find you?
2: I have an Instagram account. And
1: is that as Junie Park?
2: It's Slow Kind.
1: Slow Kind.
2: But it's spelled with double V, not W.
1: Which is very lovely to look at.
0: I probably got to edit what I put into the library.
2: Thank you for putting it this way. So it's SlowVvKind, Slow Kind, with double V.
0: And you seem to spell it with big spaces in between the letters as well, right?
2: Oh, yeah.
0: Except for the Vs.
2: Right.
1: The two Vs are together, so it looks like a W.
2: Yeah, right. But you don't have to put space when you look for the Instagram account.
1: Okay.
2: Yeah.
0: Mm.
1: And not Facebook or anything?
2: Yeah, I only have Instagram to make it, yeah.
1: And where can people find copies of the EP?
2: The EP is on the most major platforms, so mm-hmm. you could stream on all your favorite streaming platforms.
0: So go and look for it there.
1: And that's called No Worries.
2: Yeah.
1: By Slow Kind. Mm.
2: Please give it a listen.
0: Well, we've got one more track to listen to for this evening. Are we ready to love and leave you for Songcatcher with that?
1: Because Junie is staying on to do a mixtape for us, so that will happen after the next song. So thank you very much for coming in to talk about your music, because that's been very interesting to us.
2: Thank you. Thank you for having me.
0: And we're going to hear some of your inspirations mm-hmm. on the other side of Please Say That, and then the mixtape theme.

0: the times you lived through, the people you shared those times with. Nothing brings it all back to life like an old mixtape. It's just gone the hour of 10 o'clock, plus just a few seconds, and maybe a minute or two, but what's a minute or two? But for friends, that's just how life goes. We do have a mixtape for you. We're going to have a really quite interesting. I've been looking forward to this mixtape ever since I met Junie, which was at a volunteers session for university students, which actually must have been for you, Jane, rather than Junie, but he came along anyway.
1: Right.
0: And we had from the unis, I think, probably a dozen people saying, oh, I wouldn't... Yeah, Radio Adelaide, it sounds like a good place to volunteer. Mm-hmm. And I think you're the only one that we've had come back.
1: Oh, really?
0: At least that I'm aware of at this point.
1: I expected lots of competition.
0: Well, you're the only one that's also a songwriter and, you know, as a guest.
1: Oh, yeah.
0: Not coming back as a volunteer, mm-hmm. but coming back as a radio guest, mm-hmm. which is a slightly different gig.
1: Yeah. I really appreciate you inviting me.
0: Well, it's our pleasure, and it's really interesting to hear your story and where you've been and mm-hmm. where you're hoping to go.
1: Mm-hmm.
0: Yeah, and we all wish you success in doing that. But
1: thank you.
0: We're going to contemplate some of the things that have inspired you along the way, mm-hmm. is my guess, for your mixtape.
1: Mm-hmm.
0: Tell us about putting it together. How did you put mixtape together? How did you select these tracks?
1: I selected songs that I like the most,
0: mm-hmm.
1: from my favorite musicians. So I tried to put some Australian musicians as well.
0: Mm-hmm. Yeah, I could see that.
1: Yeah, I think you could see my influence from them,
0: mm-hmm.
1: when you...
0: Yeah, when I saw it first up, I thought, oh, interesting. But then by then, I'd also started to listen to the tracks you'd sent of yours, and I thought, oh, that wasn't what I was expecting.
1: Mm, really?
0: A lot more rocky and, you know, and all this production stuff happening.
1: Mm.
0: Hmm. Anyway, shall we start? I better give you... I'll give you the list if I can find my list.
1: Oh, thank you.
0: And you can introduce the tracks if you like.
1: Mm-hmm. So first song we have is Sorry I'm Late, I Didn't Want to Come, The Wombat.
2: One, two, three.

0: Well, that was the Wombats, and of course, despite the name, they are a UK band, not an Adelaide band at all. Unlike the Wombeats, who you may have heard of, if you've had a conversation with Adrian, that is. But the next band doesn't sound like an Australian band, but is.
1: Yes,
0: because Impalas aren't Australian, are they? But Tame Impalas...
2: Well, they might be if they're tame, yeah.
0: Yeah, Tame Impalas can be Australian, evidently.
1: Yeah. Actually, I didn't know that his Kevin Parker is from Australia because I saw Tame Impala's name for the first time in Billboard chart because he's so famous. Mm. So, yeah, I didn't know that, but it's my favorite band from Australia.
0: Uh-huh. Yeah.
1: So we have The Less I Know, The Better by Tame Impala.

0: Oh, that tame impala got away. Now, we're off to some more Australian music next, but this particular artist hasn't spent long in the country of the last year or three. But she was a Songcatcher guest in the early days, I reckon, about 2018.
1: Oh,
0: really? Sorry, 2008, something like that, before she'd made it really past almost out of a bedroom.
1: Wow.
0: So, we're talking Courtney Barnett. Tell us about Courtney Barnett and why you know her and have included her.
2: Yeah, actually, I think I came to know her when she released a debut album. So I didn't know that she was Australian at first, but I saw her in the US live and it was really good. So she became my favorite Australian singer-songwriter.
0: So which track have you chosen?
2: Yeah, we have Pedestrian at Best by Courtney Barnett.

0: That was the very electrified Courtney Barnett. Pedestrian at best. Yes, that laconic stuff is definitely Australian. And, I mean, I wish her all the very best, and she's obviously doing really, really well, but it surprises me that US people actually get what she does.
1: Right.
0: Good luck to her. You can do it and get away with it. Good luck to you.
2: We're going to have some South Korean music now.
3: Yes. We have Runaway From You by Omni One. Omni One is South Korean singer-songwriter producer, and actually she's a good friend of mine.
0: Mm-hmm.
3: And luckily I got her as a keyboard player for Slow Kind.
0: Mm-hmm.
3: So I'm hoping to record another Slow Kind song with her
0: so
3: in the near future.
0: So she's a collaborator as well.
3: Yes.
0: Which is nice. And we might have a double play with another South Korean track.
3: Yes.
0: I think it must be, looking at the name. Mm. Not that it's written in Korean.
3: Yes, right. It's My Everything by Seo-Taeji.
0: Mm-hmm.
3: He is really big figure in South Korea, especially when I was a child.
0: Uh-huh.
3: I listened to his music a lot, and this version is a live version of his one of his early hits, and I like the combination of old 90s style synthesizer and heavy rock sound.
0: Okay, so we're going to go two different directions with South Korea,
3: mm-hmm.
0: and no K-pop involved. We should note that as well. Local singer-songwriter, keyboardist and collaborator.
3: Yes.
0: And a classic. Lovely.

0: 감사합니다. 여러분 목소리 너무 좋네요.
1: Now that was Siotaji.
2: Yeah, Siotaji.
1: Okay, and before that was Omni One. So we've had some tastes of a South Korea that you probably didn't realise you'd get tonight, but some interesting keyboardy singer-songwritery things.
2: Yes,
1: and a very big classic kind of rock anthem-y track. Mm-hmm. Hmm, very sweet. And where to next?
2: We have Biffy Clyro from Scotland, and I like their straightforward punk sound with some influence of the progressive old meters, which I really love to use in own music. So we have Tiny Indoor Fireworks by Biffy Clyro.

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1: 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It's entertaining and there's really something for everyone.
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6: Yes, you really want to be part of our village. And to be part of our village, you could be so as a subscriber. You could be a volunteer. You could be a broadcaster or a producer. We have, you know, there's places where you could find a home and lots of fun and satisfaction being part of Radio Adelaide. But if you're like many people and you already have a busy life, but you'd like to enrich your life by listening to radio, it would help if you were a subscriber or a donator, because that's important to us to keep going and to help bring you the things that we love to bring, which is local music and arts and culture and ideas. That's kind of what we're about. Anyway, we're a bit over halfway into mixtape. We've got plenty of goodness coming up. But next up, Junie, where are we going?
7: So we have Queens of the Stone Age, which is my favourite band. Mm-hmm. And I think they are coming to Adelaide in December.
6: This year?
7: Yeah.
6: So you're saving up your pennies for a trip to Queens of the Stone Age, or have
7: exactly.
6: You seen them before? Yeah. Yeah, good luck.
7: Yeah, so we have Villains of Circumstances by Queens of the Stone Age.

0: Queens of the Stone Age and Villains of Circumstance. It was a bit of a slow burn, that one. Where are we off to next, Junie?
1: Yeah, we have Linkin Park.
0: Mm-hmm.
1: The song is called Nobody Can Save Me. I chose this song because the lyrics are really personally relatable.
0: Mm-hmm.
1: So this is a very personal favorite for me.
0: And very rock and roll, not in the old school sense, in the indie school sense.
1: Yeah, actually it has a more like pop sound,
0: uh-huh.
1: But I like it.

0: Linkin Park and No One Can Save Me, which caught me a bit by surprise. Very synthy sound for Linkin Park.
1: Yes, it. This is the last album the Chester Bennington sang on.
0: Mm-hmm.
1: And I think it was controversial sound-wise, but I actually liked it.
0: Mm-hmm.
1: So, yeah.
0: Well, artists and bands are allowed to have change. They're allowed to move along and, you know, grow and explore different directions. You'd hope so.
1: Yeah.
0: Next up.
1: Yeah, next song we have is Heroes by Death Sarah.

0: wait for the thingy to go around it.
1: Yep.
0: Now it's working.
2: This is the, what are we called?
0: The cover-up?
2: Cover-up,
1: demo tape?
0: Yeah.
1: Okay, never mind. Listen to this and we'll regret what we're talking about right now.
3: There's a bit of outtake in that one. That's Dead Zera and a track called Heroes. And as we heard, now a Linkin Park vocalist.
4: Yes.
3: Hmm. And does that mean Dead Zera has been and gone?
4: Not sure. I hope they continue to make albums because they sound really good.
3: Mm-hmm. And hopefully they will, either with the same vocalist or a new one.
4: Yeah.
3: Okay, now, next up, sir.
4: So, for the next song, I wanted to pay tribute to late Glenn Hansard, who suddenly passed away in late July. He was my favorite singer-songwriter, and this is one of the favorite songs, Say It To Me Now, by Glenn Hansard.

0: And if you do got something to say to Glenn Hansard, sorry that you've left it too late.
1: Yeah.
0: A bit disappointing.
1: Right.
0: I'm sure he had lots more to say, but didn't quite get the chance, huh? Well, it's been lots of fun. And it's been an interesting mixtape. We've had a quite different journey here. I'm a bit surprised that Jane didn't get a mixtape in with the Wiggles or a Bluey song or something like that. Never mind. Maybe next time.
2: Mashed potato, mashed potato.
1: Yeah, they're great.
0: Very good. But we do have a little bit of a special thing to finish off tonight, because we're going to go back to an earlier day of Joonhee Park.
1: Yes, the last track I chose is Charlie by Square the Circle. So this track, I'm still proud of this track. We made it.
0: This is pre you're going to Berkeley as well?
1: Yes, correct. Mm-hmm. Yeah, this song was released in 2013, I guess.
0: So well over 10 years.
1: Yeah. So I sometimes listen to this music when I look back on my 20s.
0: Mm-hmm. And look back with some degree of fondness, I suspect. You did all right, didn't you?
1: Yeah, I had lots of regrets, but now I can say, yeah, I can say I'm proud of my past.
0: Good. It's a good place to get, you know, that at least the acceptance.
1: Yeah, right.
0: This is where I've been. This is what I've done.
1: Yeah, I think I'm finally accepting what I've done.
0: Mm-hmm. So it is Square the Circle, Joonhee's old band from South Korea in Seoul. And the track?
1: Charlie.
2: And this was recorded in, obviously, in Korea.
1: Yeah. Oh, yes.
2: Mm. Okay. Well, thank you very much for coming in. Telling us about your music and then playing us a mixtape tonight.
1: Thank you. It's a great pleasure for me.
0: Had fun.
2: Good fun night.
0: Yeah, and we'll have plenty more music for you till midnight, and then some repeat programs and other things going on to keep your insomnia with you. Yeah, if that's your happy place, well, we've got a deal for you. Anyway, Square the Circle and Charlie. Ciao all.

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1: Hey everybody, I'm Charlotte Coulthard Dare and welcome to the show. Nanga Wonga is coming to you live and deadly from Tattanyanga, Adelaide, South Australia, on magnificent Kaurna country, from Crystal Brook all the way through to Cape Jarvis. Now, before we start this deadly journey, Nanga Wonga would like to acknowledge and show our respect to the Kaurna people and the ancestral lands from which Nanga Wonga takes place each and every week. Always was and always will be Kaurna land. We have a special show coming your way. We'll play some fabulous Aboriginal and Torres Strait Islander music for you all to listen to. So sit back, relax, and enjoy the show.

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So thank you to our listeners here on Kaurna Country and wherever you may be. 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Thank yous all for tuning in to Nungawonga. I'll catch yous all again next week and yous all have a great week ahead.

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Good morning and welcome to Sunday Jazz Cafe. I'm your host, Richard Michael, for the next 2 hours. It's currently 10:01 here at Radio Adelaide, and welcome. I hope you're going to enjoy the jazz that I play today. I'm going to start off with probably my most underrated, under-the-radar jazz players. We're going to start off with John McNeill from his album, as I just look at my notes, I've Got the World on a String. John McNeill is a trumpeter with Jasper Lundgaard, Arge Tangard on drums, Doug Rainey on guitar. This album was recorded on the Steeplechase label from Denmark in 1983, and the track is I Remember You.

I Remember You, John McNeil. On this album, recorded in 1983, I've Got the World on a String. John McNeil plays with a trio and on other tracks with a quartet. Well worth checking out if you liked that track. You can get that music on your streaming service, or you can get it. You can buy the album, or you can buy it from iTunes, whatever you like, but give it a listen. You'll be rewarded, and just put it in your collection. Moving on. Today's weather. Here at Radio Adelaide on Greenhill Road, it will be top of 20 degrees. It's currently around about 15, and tomorrow, the holiday Monday, 12 degrees is the minimum and 20 degrees for the maximum. So it's going to be around about the same as today. Today is the first Sunday of daylight savings, so I hope you've put your clocks forward. But we're always forward thinking when we're listening to jazz. The Ahmad Jamal at the Pershing Hotel is a live album recorded in 1958 on the Argo label. And the album is entitled But Not For Me, the Ahmad Jamal Trio, with Ahmad Jamal on piano, Israel Crosby on the bass, Vernil Fournier on the drums, and we're going to play probably a standard. Poinciana, live at the Pershing Hotel in Chicago. There is debate whether Ahmad Jamal Trio is up there with the Bill Evans Trio, recorded round about the same time as he was doing his albums as well, but I just put them in the same league. Poinciana, Ahmad Jamal Trio.

Muhammad Jamal at the Pershing Hotel in Chicago from the album But Not For Me. That was Poinciana, recorded in 1958 on the Argo label. You're listening to Sunday Jazz Cafe. I'm your host, Richard Michael, for the next hour and 20 minutes or so. Let's hear some Herbie Hancock on a Sunday. And seeing it's daylight saving, we're up nice and early, I hope, and you're having a nice cup of coffee, and Herbie will be entertaining you. From his 1964 album recorded on Blue Note is Imperial Isles, and this track is Aliloquy Valley.

Herbie Hancock from his 1964 album Empyrean Isles, recorded on Blue Note Records. That was Herbie Hancock's fourth studio album at the time. And the track was Aliloquy Valley, featuring Freddie Hubbard on, not on the trumpet, but on the cornet, with Ron Carter on the double bass and the one and only Tony Williams on the drums. I'm going to shout out that particular track to the Sunday Jazz Cafe team, Steve and Lizzie. And Lizzie will be on next week at this time on the 11th of October 2026. And Primetime Jazz this week on the 7th of October will be featuring the one and only Michael McEwen, and he always has great jazz. And that particular program is between 8 and 10 on a Wednesday. It's a must listen if you want to keep up with new jazz, old jazz, and modal soul jazz. Whatever you like, he'll play it. Let's move on to a keyboardist from the UK, and it's the Greg Foate Group. Greg Foate is a multi-keyboard player, plays the Moog, Fender Rhodes, Korg, even plays the Glockenspiel, and he plays a fusion, soul jazz, plays many different facets. And this album was recorded on Blue Crystal Records in 2022, and the album is entitled Blue Lotus. We'll take the title track from that album.

It was Greg Fogd Group. And that cut off pretty quickly, that track. It's one of those albums that you listen from track one right through to the end. Well, that's the way I listen to it anyway. The Greg Fogd Group, comprising a sextet, and well worth checking out. And if you check out Greg Fogd's list of albums on iTunes, you will see that he is very prolific. It is 10:35 here at Radio Adelaide 101.5 on your radio dial, DAB Plus Network, and on the World Wide Web, where you can click on the Sunday Jazz Cafe site and listen to previous shows if you like the jazz that's coming to you on a Sunday. Gregory Hutchison is a drummer from the US. Recorded an album in tribute to Miles Davis. The album is entitled Kind of Now, The Pulse of Miles Davis, recorded in 2026. And it's a post-bop avant-garde style of album. And he is playing the classic Seven Steps to Heaven with Ambrose Akin Mizuri on the trumpet, Gerald Clayton on piano, Jacob Bro on guitar, Emmanuel Michael on guitar as well, Joe Sanders on the bass. So it's a pretty stellar lineup. Here is Seven Steps to Heaven, Greg Hutchison's interpretation.

That's drummer Gregory Hutchison from his new album recorded this year, 2026, Kind of Blue, The Pulse of Miles Davis. And it's just a really, really great album because of the players, especially Ambrose Akinmazuri on the trumpet. It's 10:41 here at Radio Adelaide. I hope you're enjoying your Sunday. This is Sunday Jazz Cafe. We should go back to the 70s, I think, and listen to a bit of Les McCann. A bit like Greg Foate, plays piano, electric piano, synthesizers. He plays clavinet, drums and timpani with Jimmy Rouser on the bass. Donald Dean on drums, bells and percussion. Buck Clark on congas, drums, percussion. Ralph McDonald also on congas and bells and percussion. This album is a bit of a jazz funk standard album. A lot of people have it. It's a great album to listen to, especially on a Sunday. This track is Sometimes I Cry. Les McCann from his Layers album.

Les McCann from his 1973 album recorded on Atlantic Records entitled Layers, and that track was track one, Sometimes I Cry. That's a jazz funk album that I think everyone should listen to, really. Ben Wolf is a bass player from New York City, and he has a new album out entitled Anytime After Now, with Joel Ross on vibraphone, the great Sullivan Fortner on piano, Chris Lewis on tenor saxophone, and Aaron Kimmel on the drums. Fantastic new album by Ben Wolf. Let's hear a track from it, entitled Blues. You're listening to Sunday Jazz Cafe, where it is currently 10:48 on Daylight Saving Time, or Central Time, Daylight Saving Time, however you like to pronounce it. Ben Wolf, Blues.

That was Ben Wolf from his album. Oh, one more note. That was Ben Wolf from his album Anytime Now, recorded in May this year, 2026. If you like that style of jazz with a modern touch, check it out because it's a great new album. Ben Wolf is a bass player based in New York City, so I hope you can check that one out. Staying in the new jazz field, there's a band that formed at, I think it's Juilliard Music School in the US, and they are New Jazz Underground, and they have an album entitled Hoodies. And they're a trio with Sebastian Royce on bass, and he is the producer of the album, TJ Reddick on drums and percussion, Elon on piano on track 4, but not on this one, and Adidas Armenteros, I'm sorry, on saxophone and vocals. And this was also recorded in May this year, 2026, on the Artworks record label. This is a track entitled Sidetracked.

Roll Up Indeed. Yes, I'm Mike Wilkie, letting you know that I am back on the radio waves with a new show called Magical Mystery Jukebox. 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

Himiko Kikuchi from his fantastic J-Jazz album entitled, well, it's got probably the best name for an album for a long time, called Flying Beagle. Himiko Kikuchi is a piano player with also plays keyboards and synth. Recorded the album in 1987, and you could probably call it, I call it J-Jazz, but you might call it J-Funk, because it is a pretty funky album with a baritone sax. It has a 10-piece band on this album featuring baritone sax and two drummers. Baritone sax, not sax. And two drummers in that 10-piece band. If you like that, check it out, because well worth, and it is a bit of a cult classic. And I have played it quite a few times on this show. It is 11:06 here at Radio Adelaide, 101.5 on your radio dial, DAB Plus network, and you can get us on the World Wide Web, where you can click on the Radio Adelaide website. I'm your host, Richard Michael, and we've got about 55 minutes left of the show. Gato Barbieri, Brazilian tenor sax player, plays flute and vocals, recorded a fantastic album in 1973 on the Flying Dutchman Records label. And the reason I like this album is because he has some really good American or US-based players, featuring Lonnie Liston Smith on piano, electric piano, John Abercrombie on electric guitar, Jean-Francis Jenny Clark on the bass, and Stanley Clark on electric bass, with the all-time Bernard Purdy on the drums, James Muti on the percussion. It's a fantastic album, my favourite of the Gato Barbieri canon. Let's hear a track from it, just entitled Niños.

Brazilian tenor sax player Gato Barbieri from his album Bolivia. And I hope I pronounced this right. Niño or Niños is the name of the track, recorded in 1973 on the Flying Dutchman label. On that album, I was saying before that John A. McCrombie is on this album playing electric guitar, and I think it's so good to hear John Abercrombie playing electric guitar, because in later life he just went acoustic, which is still good, but I still like his electric guitar. 11:16 here at Radio Adelaide, 101.5 on your FM band, DAB Plus Network and the World Wide Web. And it is the first show for October, and it is summer daylight saving time. So I hope you're enjoying the show. Let's go back to Japan and an album that I'm not sure whether I've played before on my shows. It is by an artist or piano player, Fumio Itabashi, and he recorded an album in 2018 on the Better Days record label. Here's a track from his Nature album, and it is aptly entitled Up in the Sky.

Japanese piano player Fumio Itabashi, and he recorded an album in 2018 entitled Nature, and that track was Up Into the Sky. If you're at all interested in listening to Japanese jazz, there's a website entitled BBE Records, and they have put together some compilations that are well worth checking out, because it's so hard to get your head around who to listen to, who not to listen to. So you get these compilations entitled J-Jazz, Deep Modern Jazz, and they go from volume 1 to 5, and they feature from the 70s to the 80s. And I found it very useful because I did like Japanese jazz, and then these compilations came out and you got to listen to people and got to know the names. So I hope you enjoyed that one. Fumio Itabashi. Let's straighten up now, or not straighten up. Clifford Jordan recorded an album on Muse record labels, on record label in Paris, France, in 1975, entitled Night of Mark VII. And this is, well, probably a standard, Blue Monk.

Blue Monk, recorded by Cliff Jordan from his album recorded in 1975 entitled Night of the Mark 7, with Cedar Walton on piano, Sam Jones on the bass, Billy Higgins on the drums. Clifford Jordan, raised in Chicago, moved to New York City, so he's got that bluesy Chicago feel to his music. Blue Note Records, let's hear a track from their canon. Freddie Hubbard recorded an album, Ready for Freddie, in 1962, with Freddie Hubbard on trumpet. I did feature Freddie Hubbard playing the cornet earlier on in the show, with Bernard McKinney on the euphonium, Wayne Shorter on tenor saxophone, McCoy Tyner on bass, Art Davis double bass, Elvin Jones on the drums. Here's a track entitled Birdlike.

Freddie Hubbard from his Blue Note album recorded in 1962 entitled Ready for Freddie. That track was Birdlike. I guess it's a tribute to Charlie Parker. With Wayne Shorter and McCoy Tyner and Elvin Jones being on that track, I thought it'd be appropriate to play a Wayne Shorter track from an album entitled Juju. And this is an alternative take from the CD entitled, this track is entitled The House of Jade, recorded in 1965 on Blue Note Records. And I just thought that I'd play these because if you're new to jazz or new to collecting jazz, then start off with music from Blue Note Records, because I guess that's how I started, and the covers were the things that sort of sucked me in a bit and or drew me in. And I started listening to Blue Note Records and gradually moved on to other artists from other labels, but Blue Note Records is a great place to start. Let's hear a song from that Juju album by Wayne Shorter. Alternative take, House of Jade.

Wayne Shorter from his album Juju, recorded in 1965 on Blue Note Records. And we're coming to the end of our show. You've been listening to Sunday Jazz Cafe. I've been your host, Richard Michael. I hope you've enjoyed the show. I hope you can join us to or join Michael on Primetime Jazz between 8 and 10 next Wednesday, and Lizzie will be in the chair next Sunday. We're going to go out with a track from Tommy Flanagan, who is a piano player, recorded an album in 1980 entitled Super Session, and this is a track entitled Rachel's Rondo. Thanks for listening.

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1: A few years ago, it was a fringe organisation, really, based in Washington, D.C. It is now very much front and centre of a movement that's turning the Democratic Party on its head, or at least wants to. So who are the Democratic Socialists of America? Why are they gaining popularity right now? And could they one day end up taking over the Democratic Party? Welcome to Americast.
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6: 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He wants to build his ballroom and travel with Natalie on their apparently defenseless flying palace gifted by the Emir of Qatar.
7: When I'm not around, you're going to be broke. There's not going to be anybody to report on. Nobody gives a damn about anybody else.
1: Hello, it's Justin in the worldwide headquarters of Americast in London, England.
8: Hi, it's Sumi sitting in the Washington, D.C. office.
1: And Sumi, we're going to talk about the Democratic Socialists of America today, who are such a renewed force, aren't they, in the nation's politics. And I've been talking to their national co-chair, Ashiq Sadiq. Fascinating conversation about, well, everything really, the strategy, the policy positions, but also the recognition that they're not there yet when it comes to being genuinely popular across the whole nation, but how they might get there, how they might bring sceptical voters into the fold. But I'm right to say, aren't I, Sumi, that they really do matter more now, certainly than they have done in recent years.
8: Oh, yeah, we've seen a massive rise in the DSA. It's a fascinating conversation to look forward to hearing, Justin, because I'm really interested in to hear how they defend some of the policy positions that are seen as more extreme and how they see themselves aligning with the Democrats. But if we take a step back, who is the DSA? This is not a formal political party. They were founded in the 1980s, and it's a grassroots organization, has over 100,000 members, local chapters across all 50 states. The organization has gained in prominence in recent years, and in particular with, of course, New York Mayor Zoran Mamdani, one of the big faces and voices of the DSA movement. We've gotten asked this question a few times on this podcast, Justin. How can the DSA vote as Democrats or represent as Democrats? That's because, as I said, they're not their own political party. They are a wing of the Democratic Party. And because of that, they can be on the ticket as a Democrat, as they have been. But it's not just Zoran Mamdani. It's people like Congresswoman Alexandria Ocasio-Cortez. It's some of the up-and-coming figures, somebody like Angie Nixon in Florida, who's now the Democrats' Senate candidate there. And, I mean, a Senate candidate in Florida who's a Democratic Socialist is pretty astonishing. So I think, Justin, that tells you all you need to know about how this organization has really risen through the ranks in the last few years.
1: Yeah, they're really going great guns, aren't they? And built really around the Mamdani win, I suppose, initially. But actually, it is much wider than that. It's also worth saying, isn't it, that the fact that they have come to prominence now has also brought to prominence the various reasons why a lot of Americans would say, well, hang on a second, they may have an appeal to some, but they ain't never going to be a majority by any stretch of the imagination, even of the Democratic Party. And you look back to this candidate they had for, it was the governor's race, wasn't it, Wisconsin, Francesca Hong, who didn't like Thanksgiving. I've forgotten the whole list of things she didn't like. There were all sorts of things about her that I think for a lot of Americans brought to the fore what they would regard as the weirdness of this movement and how un-American in their view it is. And the Thanksgiving thing, you just thought, you could see, couldn't you, in party headquarters across the country, people raising their eyebrows, if not banging their heads on the table.
9: They brought up as well was a post from you in 2021 where you said Americans should cancel Thanksgiving, should have done this in 1621. The post has been deleted. Republicans have been highlighting it. Do you still believe that Thanksgiving should be canceled?
10: I'm a chef. And one of the first meals that I made that was for the community when I was 16 was a Thanksgiving meal. But Thanksgiving is also a time that's incredibly painful for many people in our communities. And so I think there I wanted to make sure that people understood that there are multiple views, but you know, views can evolve. And the position that I'm
8: you can't hate on Thanksgiving. That is a cardinal rule in American politics, I think. But, you know, given all of that, Zoran Mamdani, the New York mayor, has been asked this question about the DSA often, and he actually sees the organization as having the ability to put forward a presidential candidate in 2028. He wants to see the Democrats do that. He made that point on the Clay Kane show on Sirius XM Urban View in the summer.
2: I think we have a number of choices. I know that people are making their own choices of whether or not they want to run. What I'm hopeful of is we're seeing a lot of examples of what it can look like to have that focus on the working person. People who understand that affordability isn't just something you say, it's something you have to deliver. And that in doing this, we're not running away from the Democratic Party, we're going back to what the party used to be. You think about FDR and LaGuardia, you think about the New Deal. That's what the Democratic Party once was. That's what it could be again. And if we want to win, I think that's what we have to become.
1: Two problems with that, Sumi. Number one, a lot of their support doesn't really come from what we would classically think of as working people, would it? Sort of horny-handed sons of toil, people working on building sites and all the rest of it. It comes from people in universities, and particularly university senior common rooms. So that's kind of one side of it. But also, the DSA itself has this list of policies. They are pretty out there, aren't they? There was this interview, we should listen to a bit of it, an interview that Megan Romer, who's the DSA's other co-chair, not the one we're about to hear from, but the other one, who appeared on Fox News Sunday in July and was asked this range of issue positions, and she was very happy to give them.
11: So we're going to put up on the screen a few of the things that are part of your platform, and I want to ask you, just give me sort of a true or false on these. Abolish the Senate.
12: True.
11: Okay. Replace the presidency and Supreme Court as we now know them.
12: Yep.
11: Abolish ICE.
12: Absolutely.
11: Abolish borders and give amnesty to anyone currently in the U.S. illegally.
12: As a long-term plan, yep.
11: Defund the Pentagon.
12: Absolutely.
11: Abolish prisons, at least in large part.
12: Yeah, again, that as part of a long-term program, yeah.
11: Okay, so no prisons. Government or public ownership of most large corporations.
12: Yeah, absolutely.
8: There's a reason that went viral, Justin. Those are a lot of policy positions that I think it's fair to say the vast majority of Americans don't agree with. I think it's also fair to say the vast majority of Democrats in the Democratic Party don't agree with it. And there was a little bit of cleanup from some of the DSA members themselves, like Zoran Mamdani or AOC, on how they feel on these positions.
1: Yeah, exactly. That's my point, isn't it? That they may well have to ditch some of that. Interestingly, the long-term ones. So we're about to hear this interview that I've done with the other co-chair. I didn't bother much with the long-term things about abolishing prisons, because if it is long-term, heck, you know, you can put that into another box. It's the short-term things that I think are really fascinating. And to be fair to them, and you're going to hear this in the interview now, there are some short-term things that they want to do that really do, among a certain swathe, particularly of young Americans, have some momentum. And the classic one is, well, there are two, aren't there? It's healthcare and housing, Sumi. Both of those things, you can kind of giggle at some of the other stuff there, particularly getting rid of prisons. Okay, no prisons, says the Fox News person. But actually, there is stuff there that really is seriously appealing, at least to some.
8: Yeah, and I think that's the point, Justin. You know, for Democrats, there are many members of their base, many voters who say the policy positions you've held until now have not made healthcare any more affordable. And the policy positions you've held until now have not made life more affordable in general. And that's where the DSA really has been able to kind of pick up steam, I think, is just pointing around and saying, look, this system we continue to vote for is not working for the majority of people who, let's say, don't earn large salaries and aren't able to kind of benefit from some of the corporate wealth. At least that's how they would put it, the DSA, that this country has seen expand over the last 10, 20 years.
1: Okay, let's hear directly from them then, from the DSA National Co-Chair, Ashiq Sadiq. I've been talking to him, and we started on the broad appeal. What is the DSA's broad offering to the American people?
13: Well, most Americans today are facing an extreme sense of crisis in their day-to-day lives. More Americans than in a generation are struggling to pay rent, are having to work longer hours or work multiple jobs just to make ends meet. So capitalism is not working out very well for most of the American public. We believe that basic needs should be guaranteed as human rights, things like housing for all, healthcare for all, education for everybody. And these are basic needs that have been underfunded for decades. And most people are struggling to make ends meet just based on market logic. So it's really time for massive change. And the things that we're talking about as Democratic Socialists of America are increasingly looking pragmatic and sensible against the extreme sense of crisis that most Americans are feeling today.
1: Tell us, for instance, then, how it would work with housing. What would be provided that isn't at the moment?
13: We want to guarantee housing as a human right. So we want to expand publicly owned social housing that's high quality. There are plenty of models around the world, like Vienna has high quality social housing that's been guaranteed for the better part of the past century. We would like to strictly regulate investment properties, establish universal rent control, guarantee right to counsel for all tenants. So those are things that are possible to start doing under present situation. But right now, housing is becoming increasingly unaffordable on the market. The cost of housing, the cost of rent is going up everywhere, from the largest cities to the smallest towns.
1: You presumably would, at the state level and possibly at the federal level, more would be spent on offering this guarantee of housing as a human right to all Americans. I'm just thinking, have you looked at the side of the ledger, as it were, that says, okay, this is how we pay?
13: This is where a basic part of what we're calling for is to tax the wealthiest. We want to tax the billionaires to fund good social programs. Right now, there's something on the order of trillions of dollars in tax cuts that are handed out to the already wealthiest people in society. Elon Musk just became the world's first trillionaire in the United States. And that's because there are massive tax breaks for the wealthiest people who are getting wealthy off the backs of most workers. So things like universal healthcare, universal housing, fully funding public education and transit, these things would be possible if we had fair taxes across the board.
1: What if they just left the country?
13: That seems a bit unlikely. The United States is the wealthiest nation in the history of the world, and there's plenty of profit to be made. That is being made, but right now it's not taxed fairly. So we can look at what's happening in New York City right now, where fair taxes are on the table, more on the table than they have been in a long time because Zoran Mamdani is mayor, and there's not a massive exodus happening of the wealthiest people who are in New York City. They actually benefit from most people having extra wages to spare.
1: I want to ask you specifically about health as well, because everyone outside the United States, and plenty of people inside the United States, know perfectly well that the health system, in many respects, and a lot of people right across the political aisle would agree with this, doesn't work at the moment in a way that it should. It's not efficient, it's expensive, both expensive for individuals, but also just expensive. It takes up a lot of, proportion of GDP, doesn't it? What is it that you're suggesting should happen?
13: So we would point to universal healthcare that does exist in countries like the United Kingdom, across Europe, plenty of places in Latin America have universal healthcare at no cost upfront to individuals. The United States is the only developed country in the world without free universal healthcare. So we would save thousands of lives and reduce spending by over $1 trillion if universal healthcare were provided instead of at the whims of health insurance companies, which operate at their own profits, with healthcare as a priority for all people receiving it.
1: But that is the problem, isn't it? You do have to fund it. And I take your point that in the longer term, if people are healthier, you save money as a nation. And we talk about that in Britain as well. But the fact is, you have to fund it up front. And this is going to put a lot more strain, isn't it, on your billionaires. You're sort of kind of expecting Elon Musk and three or four other people to fund all of this. And I just wonder how realistic that is.
13: It's happened before in the United States' own history. I think it was in the 1950s that there was a top marginal tax rate of something like 90%. So if you made over, let's say, $1 million, 90% of that additional income would be taxed. And that was considered fair. It helped fund a massive expansion of social services that most Americans did get to experience. Standard of living increased drastically in the decades after World War II. So that has been chipped away over the decades, and the sense that you need billionaires to make maximum profits to trickle down services for everybody, that just really has not worked out for people.
1: Yeah, well, let's get on to that and get on to some of the more potentially more controversial areas that they are. Not that those things we've just been talking about will be uncontroversial in certain parts of the United States, which I think you realize. What is your view of racial justice at the moment? Because, again, it's a hugely contested area, isn't it? There are plenty of Americans, including a lot of white working class Americans, including a lot of Hispanic Americans, who would say, you know what, I just think everyone should be treated equally. And if they're good people, they should be treated well and encouraged. And if they do bad things, they should be stuck in jail or whatever it is. And that actually we don't need to discriminate between different, particularly different groups of people. Are you, is the DSA on with that or not?
13: We believe in universal human rights. Everybody should be treated equally. People should have equal guarantee of rights. And economic rights are part of that. And that's where we do see a discrepancy in how rights have been provided over time. Martin Luther King Jr., who was well known as a civil rights leader and somebody who fought for racial justice and civil rights, also called for economic rights. And that was the next phase of what he was really beginning to organize for when his life was cut short. So this is something that we have our own critiques, I think, of the way that diversity policies have sometimes played out, where the priority is to get more people of more diverse identities, whether racial or gender or anything else, into positions of power, but then not changing anything, especially economic conditions, for most people of those identities who are working class people. The most important thing for us as democratic socialists is, are we delivering things materially? Are we promoting policies and winning power so that we can actually have an equal playing field for everybody?
1: It's really interesting that you'd say that because Alexandria Ocasio-Cortez, of course, who lots of listeners of this podcast will know well, she's now rejoined, hasn't she, the DSA, having been a member before. I think she's been out for 7 years ago, has rejoined. She recently said Woke One was crazy. She seemed to be sort of separating herself, didn't she, from all of that. Is that the way to go, do you think? That actually the for you, it's concentrating on the bread and butter stuff, the economy stuff, and if the rest of it is not exactly abandoned, but just isn't in the forefront, given that it seemed to be quite unpopular, certainly in the last presidential election, then that is the future for you.
13: At the core of what we're doing and why we're succeeding and winning more and more is that we are laser focused on economic demands, expanding universal public services that address the cost of living crisis. So Zohran Mamdani campaigned on three top things: freezing the rent, universal childcare, fast and free buses. Now, so those are promises that he campaigned on and got a mandate for and is beginning to deliver in his first year in office. So people are seeing that. Mm. But really importantly, he didn't abandon other things like trans rights or immigrant rights or the freedom for Palestinians. These things that, some might say are woke or just things that only affect a minority of people. These are not things we have to sacrifice. And we are demonstrating that by focusing on these universal economic demands that bring in people across differences, across identities, across ethnic groups, that is the basis to then win protections for minorities and expand rights for everybody.
1: So what is the DSA proposal? Because obviously a lot of your supporters on the progressive left, very exercised at the moment by Israel and Palestine, and a range of views, I suppose it's fair to say, about what should happen, except that the core of it is you don't like Israel, don't like what Israel has been doing in Gaza. To what extent then, where would you see as the DSA the end point in Israel and Gaza? What is it that should happen? Is it a two-state solution, a one-state solution? What should be the policy?
13: Well, what we're really focused on right now is ending U.S. military aid to Israel. We want an end to American atrocities, a genocide that's funded by the United States, and Israel has been an apartheid state for decades before this genocide accelerated. So there's a range of viewpoints, I think, on what an eventual end point would be. We do basically believe in universal human rights and equality for everybody. So I think broadly we would want to see equal treatment, equal rights for everybody who lives on that land. But in the near term...
1: So just to be clear, does the DSA believe that Israel, you've just called it an apartheid state, can Israel survive as the Jewish state, as a state that is a homeland for the Jewish people, or has it got to be something different?
13: We believe in equal rights for everybody, and the existence of an ethnostate is not something that we see as compatible with equal rights for everybody.
1: So what would happen to the Jews who currently live in Israel? And there are, what, I don't know, 7 million or so of them. What under DSA policy, what happens to them?
13: I would compare it to South Africa or even the United States, where there has been enforced segregation for many generations. And then eventually there were changes in legal and equal rights where people had to live with basic rights. That's what we would like to see. Obviously, it's hard to imagine how that happens from the existence today of the state of things. But that's where we focus on ending U.S. funding to the state of Israel. Right now, it's
1: so it would be a
13: and then the people would
1: the
13: decide.
1: State of Israel just some, which people?
13: People who live there. Right now, Israel has impunity to wage a genocide on Palestinians because they are funded to the tune of billions of dollars in direct military aid from the United States. So as citizens of the United States, we can focus on ending our country's complicity in this.
1: What an Israeli would say, though, to you is that it's the only state in the world where Jews can be safe. It's a democracy. It was attacked on October the 7th. It defended itself, albeit brutally.
13: Well, we reject anti-Semitism everywhere, and we believe Jews, like everybody, should be safe and free to live anywhere. In the United States today, anti-Semitism is on the rise, and it's a serious problem. And for many people in the United States, these anti-Semitic feelings are often associated with what people see the state of Israel doing, wiping out a whole other people. So that's where I would point to what many of my close friends who are anti-Zionist Jews say today. They don't want this happening in their name. Okay. There's a huge generational shift happening among American Jews where they see what Israel is doing, and
1: I think everyone can see there is a huge generational shift going on among American Jews, perhaps, but also more generally among young people, who, of course, many of your core supporters. We're running out of time. I just want to go to one other kind of world conflict at the moment, just to get straight in people's minds, not what necessarily your end policy is, but what you would do if a DSA candidate, presidential candidate, came to power. What your expectation would be, or indeed if DSA candidates got into Congress in large numbers. So Ukraine, do you accept that Russia invaded Ukraine and should be forced out of all of Ukraine that it took?
13: What Russia did is terrible. We resist imperialism in any form, and Russia invading Ukraine is against the right of people to their own self-determination. So this is another place where we focus on what we can do from within the United States. We can shift from a policy of militarism and a military response to any situation in the world. We would shift resources to expanding diplomacy and expanding the conditions for real peace and economic security for all people around the world.
1: What would diplomacy, given that Vladimir Putin doesn't seem keen on diplomacy, if American weapons weren't there, Ukraine could be overrun, couldn't it? So in those terms, you'd just accept that? I don't see what the diplomacy is that you would bring to bear.
13: I think it's a hard situation with Ukraine. I believe that DSA members who are in Congress have voted for aid to Ukraine. I think zooming out at the big picture, there is a now $1 trillion military budget approaching $1.5 trillion. The United States has over 700 overseas military bases. We could cut those in half. We could cut more than half of those down and withdraw from those overseas bases. That would save hundreds of billions of dollars. And that could shift many, many resources to providing social needs right here in the United States, ending homelessness, providing housing for everybody in the country who needs it would cost something like $15 billion. That's just a handful of the overseas military bases. And that would help free up massive amounts of resources to deal with something like the climate crisis. Most Americans right now have a hard time imagining what a future looks like when they're seeing the climate crisis, the rise of AI, which we haven't talked about much, but that's really on people's minds now with these data centers popping up all over the country, undemocratically using up land, water, and resources that American citizens are having to foot the bill for while these big tech companies are pushing them everywhere and profiting from them. So these are major imbalances of power that most Americans are feeling. and being told that we need to bomb Iran or do regime change in Venezuela or whatever. That just is totally falling flat. Most Americans don't believe in these things.
1: Okay, look, Ashit, we got to let you go now, but there's no doubt that you are and your party is a newly reinvigorated voice. It's a voice that's been around for a bit, but a really reinvigorated voice in American politics. And it's really great to hear from you so much of what you believe in and what you're fighting for. So thanks so much, Ashit Sadiq, for joining us.
13: Thanks so much for having me on.
1: Okay, that's it for today. 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And if you want to get in touch, do please do that. We look at every single message that we get. 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Bye-bye.
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1: BBC News with Moira Alderson. A 15-year-old student in France has had his hand blown off during a demonstration against education standards. According to a local official in Lens, the boy had picked up a police stun grenade. Our Paris correspondent Hugh Schofield has been looking into the incident outside the school.
2: The police will have been using some of their weaponry, one of which is kind of grenade thing, which explodes on impact on the ground and sends out lots of little rubber fragments. And it's designed just to hurt people lightly on their legs. Now, the police version of all of this is that one of these was fired, the boy picked it up and, intending to throw it back, it exploded in his hand. But it's contested. The other version is that, no, this projectile hit him in the hand as he was running away and exploded on impact with him, and that's how he lost his hand.
1: Hundreds of schools across France are fully or partially closed because of the demonstrations, which began last month. In Paris, around 100 pupils were evacuated from a high school after three separate fires were lit. Yemen's government forces, backed by Saudi jets, have launched a wave of attacks against the Iran-backed Houthi movement. The military says it's carried out more than 1,000 strikes, including on the capital, Sana'a. It also claims that the internationally recognised government has regained control of Mocha, a strategically important port city on the Red Sea coast. Greg Holyoake is a Middle East specialist with BBC Monitoring.
3: What we are looking at is a ground offensive that is being led by these government forces, but it's really more of a panoply of different anti-Houthi forces and militias that are mostly united by their opposition to the Houthis rather than anything else. But they are getting a lot of air support from Saudi Arabia. So we're seeing, for example, on the ground around the Bab al-Mandeb, that they are reporting that they've managed to retake the important port town of Zubeb, and that came with a ground offensive, but was supported, especially in terms of taking back the all-important airport there, by Saudi airstrikes.
1: Greg Holyoake from BBC Monitoring. Meanwhile, Turkey and Pakistan have agreed to rapidly deploy forces to Saudi Arabia. The announcement follows an escalation of attacks on Saudi territory by Houthi forces from Yemen. Earlier on Monday, the French news agency reported loud explosions in the Saudi capital Riyadh near the international airport. The US says it's closely monitoring the case of a Russian lab worker who died at a plague research centre in Siberia. The Secretary of State, Marco Rubio, said there was concern that the incident had led to the spread of pneumonic plague within Russia, but indicated that he wasn't unduly worried at this stage.
4: There's very limited travel between the U.S. and Russia, obviously, but like anything else, something like that gets out, it could quickly spread. So we're watching and monitoring it closely. I don't think it's cause for alarm, but it is cause for focus and a cause to just keep an eye on it, and we're doing that.
1: World News from the BBC. The International Criminal Court has unsealed arrest warrants for two Afghan education ministers accused of committing crimes against humanity through the Taliban government's restrictions on women and girls. The warrants for Hibullah Aga, Minister of Education, and Neda Mohammed Nadim, the Minister of Higher Education, were issued in September last year. Condemning the ICC's decision, the Taliban said it did not recognise the court and was bound only by Islamic Sharia law. The Nigerian President Bola Tinubu has confirmed that 32 people were killed when a military aircraft crashed earlier today. Mr. Tinubu sent his deepest condolences to the 25 passengers and 7 crew members who lost their lives. The aircraft came down near a naval base in Ondo State in the southwest of the country. Smoke could be seen rising from the area. A book designed by the Spanish surrealist artist Salvador Dali has been stolen from a museum in central France. Prosecutors said the Book of the Apocalypse was taken from an art gallery in the town of Issoire and described it as highly valuable. It's the latest in a series of art thefts in France. The award-winning British composer George Fenton, who was best known for his film scores and music for television, has died at the age of 76. Fenton worked closely with the film director Richard Attenborough. Two of his 5 Oscar nominations were for Attenborough films, Cry Freedom and Gandhi.

His work for television brought him 3 British Film Awards, including for the BBC Nature documentary series, The Blue Planet. That's the latest world news from the BBC.

Tuesday, got any use for Tuesday? Yes, you have. I know you have. I know you can take this day, grab it by the scruff of the neck and shake it and make it do what you want. Just the Big Little Breakfast Show has got the soundtrack for you. 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My name's Paul Davis. It's my fault. It's always. Always my fault. But you know why I think it's my fault? It's because I do generally take a chance. And I've never seen a rule I didn't want to at least bend. Just a little bit. I mean, I don't mean to break them. Sometimes they're just a bit fragile. If they break under stress, they weren't meant to be. Spring is trying. Spring is definitely trying in Adelaide. We've got 11 degrees at the moment, heading for a top of maybe 20, maybe 19. Cloudy day. There's a rumour of a few showers this morning. But we could be okay. We could be okay. I haven't brought a coat, is what I'm saying. By the time the show finishes at 9 o'clock and I get out to take Kato for a walk, I'm hoping the shower risk will have passed a little bit. There's a lot of stuff coming up in today's show. The usual suspects. We will have the Morning Soul Zone. We will have Elephants Can't Jump. What the show is called today, courtesy of Virginia Woolf. Smart woman, really smart woman. She used to do a lot of writing about writing. As far as I can tell, anyway. This, as I may have said, is the Big Little Breakfast Show.

and I've been giving it my falsetto during the communards. You are my world. You're allowed to join in as long as you're not driving or operating heavy machinery. I don't know. Trying the falsetto does give you a new appreciation of the talent of Mr. Jimmy Somerville. It's really good. I used to have a friend in England who sang in clubs, sang in working men's clubs, and he had a falsetto. Paul, I can't remember. It's a guy I worked with, didn't know him particularly well. Went to see him a couple of times, and he used to do the falsetto, and then he'd say something like after the song, he'd say something like, "If you see a couple of things bouncing across the room after that," he said, "would you bring them back to me?" Got a bit of a laugh, and then my tonsils. Today's show is entitled, okay, so it comes from a quote from Virginia Woolf. So there's a story in the media over the weekend about Gillian Anderson doing Who's Afraid of Virginia Woolf in the West End, and having a chat with some of her audience, saying, please don't sit in the front row. You come all the time. She was talking to someone who'd been to see her 20 times. I mean, it's a fixation when it's 20 times. Come on. It'd be like listening to a breakfast show for 20 times. It'd be ridiculous. The same one. No, you have to make it slightly, at least slightly different every day. Gillian Anderson was in this production of Who's Afraid of Virginia Woolf, which is not a play I've enjoyed. I think I've seen it a couple of times. I don't know. It seems to be more for the actors than it is for the audience to me. And it's too long. I mean, it's 3 hours, including the intervals. It's just far too long. However, people seem to like it, and you know, if we all like the same thing, that wouldn't be any good, would it? I'd get like, you know, I don't want Genesis every morning. I was mindful to look up quotes from Virginia Woolf, and this morning's is "No need to hurry, no need to sparkle, no need to be anybody but one's self." With the caveat that unless you can be Batman, then of course be Batman. Right. Or you could pretend to be a highwayman. Just don't hurt anybody, okay?

Moving Too Fast from the Fanatics, which very nearly was in the Morning Soul Zone this morning. But somehow the orders got rearranged a little bit. Not to worry, we will have a Morning Soul Zone, but it'll just be the Spinners just on their own. And that's fine. There are no rules that we're not allowed to just bend a little bit, right? It's okay. Hoodoo Gurus, I love this.

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See Tom Cruise like you've never seen him before in Digger. Jane Austen's classic novel Sense and Sensibility comes to the big screen with a new adaptation starring Daisy Edgar Jones. 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

0: Cause I gotta have faith. Ooh, I gotta have faith. Because I gotta have faith, faith. I gotta have faith, faith.
1: Just the 2.5 minute version, please, of Faith, not the 5 minute version. Thank you very much. Sometimes things work. It's really good. Interestingly enough, the Morning Soul Zone has been truncated somewhat. I say interestingly. Let's go with that. Let's just go with that. Because I managed to play the Fanatics too soon. The Fanatics, You're Moving Too Fast, it's a little Northern Soul track that snuck its way higher up the playlist than it should have been. It's not that I wasn't paying attention, honestly. But this morning, the Spinners. Now, there were two lots of Spinners. These are the Detroit Spinners. There's an English group called the Spinners. I think that was folk music, not soul music. The Detroit Spinners, this track called Memories of Her Love, brackets, Keep Haunting Me, was never released as a single. It was just in the Motown vaults. but eventually it was too good. It was too good to stay there, and it got let out. See what you think. There's just the horn section, the harmony, it's got everything. It should really have been getting people onto dance floors in 1966, but it, for whatever reason, smart people didn't release it.

It's the Big Little Breakfast Show on Radio Adelaide for this Tuesday morning, the 6th of October. Good morning. Welcome to your Tuesday. If you're just joining us, fine. It's up to you. It's the beauty of radio. You're not accountable to anybody for what you listen to. Although community radio, obviously, community radio, because we are community minded. We want to help each other. It's not exclusively so, is it? It's not like commercial radio never did anything for anybody. I'm sure the ABC's done some good occasionally. It's radio's good generally, isn't it? I just like radio, me. It's just brilliant. I do have to stop myself from phoning up on late night phone-ins and putting a voice on, though, if I'm up late at night. I mean, I'm never up late at night, but if I am, and especially if I'm driving, if I put a late night phone-in on somewhere, I have to stop myself phoning up. And I stop listening to Talk About Radio. When I first, because I tell you what, it is a proper Australian thing, this talkback radio thing. It's just, it's so much bigger here than it is anywhere else I've ever been. And some guy phoned up talkback radio and he said, I don't understand. He didn't really talk like this, but it's just the attitude. I don't understand why there used to be four types of grated cheese in the supermarket. Now I can only find two. It's a bit E.L. Whisty, if that means anything to you. I don't understand. There's not enough kinds of grated cheese in the supermarket. Get a life.

Bedroom Eyes from Kate Sobrano on the Big Little Breakfast Show. Good morning. Okay, Elephants Can't Jump is on the way, because I'm not going to forget this morning, but just because it's you, just because it's you, and I know you like it, because...

0: But elephants can't jump.
1: Hey, Trev. Trev doing Elephants Can't Jump. He sent me his new single yesterday. It's prolific. That's the word for Trevor. Something about meeting an alien. A bit Kennish. I'll play it for you soon. I will. Ken, you have to send it me in a different format so I can download it. Sending it as an audio message doesn't work. Elephants can't jump and gravity travels at the speed of light. Does it though? Does it though? I don't know. Super Mario's jumps and falls suggests that he lives on a planet with 8 times more gravity than the Earth. Well, that'll change me day. Jupiter is so close to its moon Io that it causes the ground there to bulge and contract by hundreds of feet every day. Only Hans Zarkov has offered any explanation. Jupiter has over 70 moons. Plato's equator. It's not a planet. It's not a planet. It's okay. It's okay. Don't. Let's start that. Pluto's equator is covered in blades of ice made of methane. If it had been called Plato, would it still be a planet? Not all humans have methane in their farts. Should have saved that one for going back to school, shouldn't I? Henry II had a court jester whose Christmas dance featured a jump, a whistle, and a fart. We made our own fun in those days. It's nearly Christmas. It's ever so nearly Christmas. A Yule shard is someone who is still preparing for Christmas on Christmas Eve. I have, in my time, been Yule Shardish. At 3 p.m. on Christmas Eve, 40% of Swedes, people from Sweden, watch Donald Duck. There's a Christmas tradition I could get behind. Irving Berlin presented himself with the Best Original Song Oscar for White Christmas. Quite right too. Horror films are the only movie genre in which more women appear than men. We might talk movies later. We might talk about Digger, about Tom Cruise's new movie. It's not doing very well. And it might be good. Some people say it's good. It is nearly 6 minutes 7 minutes. 7 minutes to the top of the hour.

Mike Oldfield and Moonlight Shadow on the Big Little Breakfast Show. It is 3.5 minutes till we get to the top of the hour. I think we can, just because it's Tuesday, I don't need a reason really, let Bananarama get us to the news.

0: Tuesday, the 6th of October, we've got about 13 degrees at the moment here in Adelaide. We are trying desperately to push out spring and get into summer. It's going to get up to 19 or 20 today. It's going to be a cloudy day. Might be a little bit of rain this morning. In the next hour, I'm going to be chatting with, we're going to get quite arty and cultural. I'm going to be talking to the local artist, Nick Hannaford. He's been in before. I think we can call him a friend of the show now. But until then, let's see what's happening in the rest of the world.
1: BBC News with Moira Alderson. A 15-year-old student in France has had his hand blown off during a demonstration against education standards. According to a local official in Lens, the boy had picked up a police stun grenade. Our Paris correspondent Hugh Schofield has been looking into the incident outside the school.
2: The police will have been using some of their weaponry, one of which is kind of grenade thing, which explodes on impact on the ground and sends out lots of little rubber fragments. And it's designed just to hurt people lightly on their legs. Now, the police version of all of this is that one of these was fired, the boy picked it up and, intending to throw it back, it exploded in his hand. But it's contested. The other version is that, no, this projectile hit him in the hand as he was running away and exploded on impact with him, and that's how he lost his hand.
1: Hundreds of schools across France are fully or partially closed because of the demonstrations, which began last month. In Paris, around 100 pupils were evacuated from a high school after three separate fires were lit. Yemen's government forces, backed by Saudi jets, have launched a wave of attacks against the Iran-backed Houthi movement. The military says it's carried out more than 1,000 strikes, including on the capital, Sana'a. It also claims that the internationally recognised government has regained control of Mocha, a strategically important port city on the Red Sea coast. Greg Holyoake is a Middle East specialist with BBC Monitoring.
3: What we are looking at is a ground offensive that is being led by these government forces, but it's really more of a panoply of different anti-Houthi forces and militias that are mostly united by their opposition to the Houthis rather than anything else. But they are getting a lot of air support from Saudi Arabia. So we're seeing, for example, on the ground around the Bab al-Mandeb, that they are reporting that they've managed to retake the important port town of Zubeb, and that came with a ground offensive, but was supported, especially in terms of taking back the all-important airport there, by Saudi airstrikes.
1: Greg Holyoake from BBC Monitoring. Meanwhile, Turkey and Pakistan have agreed to rapidly deploy forces to Saudi Arabia. The announcement follows an escalation of attacks on Saudi territory by Houthi forces from Yemen. Earlier on Monday, the French news agency reported loud explosions in the Saudi capital Riyadh near the international airport. The US says it's closely monitoring the case of a Russian lab worker who died at a plague research centre in Siberia. The Secretary of State, Marco Rubio, said there was concern that the incident had led to the spread of pneumonic plague within Russia, but indicated that he wasn't unduly worried at this stage.
4: There's very limited travel between the U.S. and Russia, obviously, but like anything else, something like that gets out, it could quickly spread. So we're watching and monitoring it closely. I don't think it's cause for alarm, but it is cause for focus and a cause to just keep an eye on it, and we're doing that.
1: World News from the BBC. The International Criminal Court has unsealed arrest warrants for two Afghan education ministers accused of committing crimes against humanity through the Taliban government's restrictions on women and girls. The warrants for Hibullah Aga, Minister of Education, and Neda Mohammed Nadim, the Minister of Higher Education, were issued in September last year. Condemning the ICC's decision, the Taliban said it did not recognise the court and was bound only by Islamic Sharia law. The Nigerian President Bola Tinubu has confirmed that 32 people were killed when a military aircraft crashed earlier today. Mr. Tinubu sent his deepest condolences to the 25 passengers and 7 crew members who lost their lives. The aircraft came down near a naval base in Ondo State in the southwest of the country. Smoke could be seen rising from the area. A book designed by the Spanish surrealist artist Salvador Dali has been stolen from a museum in central France. Prosecutors said the Book of the Apocalypse was taken from an art gallery in the town of Issoire and described it as highly valuable. It's the latest in a series of art thefts in France. The award-winning British composer George Fenton, who was best known for his film scores and music for television, has died at the age of 76. Fenton worked closely with the film director Richard Attenborough. Two of his five Oscar nominations were for Attenborough films Cry Freedom and Gandhi.

0: His work for television brought him 3 British Film Awards, including for the BBC Nature documentary series, The Blue Planet. That's the latest world news from the BBC.
1: Today's Big Little Breakfast show is entitled No Need to Hurry, No Need to Sparkle, No Need to Be Anybody But Oneself. We are doing quotes this week from Virginia Woolf, and it's all down. It's all down to a news story that came across my feed over the weekend. Before we get to Nick Hannaford, who's just rocked up, I'm gonna play this track for the French kids who are revolting.

0: T-Rex and Children of the Revolution, the French do have a rich history of revolting in the streets, and more power to them, I say. It is an absolute pleasure to welcome the next guest to the Big Little Breakfast Show. An Adelaide artist who's been painting for most of his life and whose connections with the South Australian landscape go back to his childhood on Kangaroo Island. Nick Hannaford started painting as a boy, learning from artists including Ruth Tuck, Joe Caddy, and his uncle, the celebrated Australian artist Robert Hannaford. But Nick's latest exhibition is the result of doing something that artists and possibly the rest of us don't always find particularly easy: stopping and questioning what we're doing. Pause is a collection of new works that asks what happens when you stop relying on the familiar and look again at landscapes, memories and experiences you thought you already knew. Nick's also a finalist in this year's Heisen Prize for Landscape, so there's clearly something happening with all of that looking.
1: Yeah, let's hope it's on the good side.
0: His exhibition Pause opens at Mezzanine 55 in Kent Town on Friday. And Nick Hannaford joins us this morning. Nick, welcome to the Big Little Breakfast Show.
1: Lovely to be here. Thank you for having me again. I feel at home.
0: It's a pleasure to have you here, man. It's always a joy. Let's start with this Pause, okay? Yeah. So you've called the exhibition Pause, but you said it's not really about slowing down. What does pause mean to you as an artist?
1: Yeah, look, it's definitely, as I've mentioned to you before, I started working very early age at left school. I was a bit of a school dropout.
0: Right.
1: And started to work with Robert Hannaford, my uncle, Alf Hannaford.
0: Yeah.
1: And so been painting all my life, and he gave me fantastic foundations to really learn how to paint,
0: right.
1: You know, how to see light, how to see form, how to transfer, you know, see colour and put it onto the canvas. For years I'd been painting, and of late I sort of couldn't connect to it, and people used to say to me, oh, you know, what kind of an artist are you? And I said, I'm not an artist, I'm a good copyist.
0: Okay.
1: Yeah, and it was sort of, it made me think, well, what am I doing all this for? And so I knew I could represent life really well, and as a sort of realist painter. So a year ago, I basically booked an exhibition at the fantastic Mezzanine 55 in Kent Town, with no idea what I was going to do, paint or whatever. I hadn't thought about it. And that's the interesting part, because I stared at a blank canvas for a few months before I
0: really
1: knew what I was going to do.
0: For months?
1: Yeah. Well, I looked, most probably a good few weeks.
0: Wow.
1: And I said, where am I going to go with this? And so pause really came from questioning why I was feeling sort of a bit lost in my practice.
0: Right.
1: And it was, what if you just pause and relook at, one, my own practice and things that I'd seen or done before, the elements of painting that I was comfortable with. What about if I just paused and looked at my own practice a different way, and then that led to landscapes as well. So it was putting yourself out of the comfort zone, that moment of just stopping and questioning why you're doing something the same that you've been doing for years, and looking at it and doing it a different way. So that's what started it.
0: It's interesting to think of something like painting as being a brave act. People talk about art, about actors being brave.
1: Yeah.
0: And I understand that, because they do show their own emotions as part of what they do.
1: Yeah, that's right.
0: We don't always see that in art per se. But I think, you know, thinking about what you were saying and thinking about myself, as other people probably are as well, you know, you're enticing us to think about what we do.
1: Yes.
0: And I'm going, well, I'm in quite a comfort zone in what I do here.
1: Look, this is where it led, Paul, into another whole dimension as I worked through the months with it all. And then, you know, sort of thought, it was a sort of reflection on my own life as well, without getting too deep and arty on you. But
0: go deep and arty. I'm fine with that.
1: But, you know, it it made me think more about how often do we, as humans living on this planet, set a path for ourselves, and off we go down that path,
0: yeah.
1: and then life gets in the way, and your kids and your family and friends and relationships, and you sort of look at yourself and go, how did I get here? And the value of pausing for a moment and actually questioning, well, how I got here, and re-looking at what you could do differently that you've always done the same, was really interesting to me in how to navigate, you know, the ups and downs of life. So this then fed into my painting. And so when I, you know, some examples of, you know, with Robert, the early teachings were, you know, yeah. get the paint onto the canvas quickly as your first pass, then you come back and you look at the light and shadow, and then you finish off with detail.
0: Okay.
1: But detail was just doing my head in. Like, I'd start these works and then start fussing around little bits and detail here and there, you know, because that's what I've always done.
0: Right.
1: And I thought, no, I'm missing the feel of, you know, what I can create before I go into the detail. So I bought myself a big wide brush and I set a task for myself. So I said, right, you're not allowed to pick up a small brush. You've got to use this wide brush and train yourself not to just slip back into this little detail, and let's see how that changes the feel of a particular painting, and trying to communicate more of storytelling through the artwork rather than just a nice pretty picture of a landscape that I was looking at. So that was really challenging.
0: And obviously, there was obviously a bit of discomfort involved.
1: Oh, total discomfort.
0: If you're looking at the canvas and going, right, what now?
1: Well, you know, I'd put bits of splash bits and pieces on, and then I'd look at it and go, what the goddamn name am I doing here? I'm not an artist. I'm a loser. And then I'd just walk off and, you know, go for a walk in the bush or something, and then right. I'd just say, I'm not doing this. I'm not an artist. I'm just a, you know.
0: But how of that? So you sent yourself down the valley of emotion, as it were, and to bring yourself out the other side eventually.
1: Well, I don't know if I'm out the other side yet, but you know, I'm obviously happy with the works. But it's interesting that they're all so diverse, because, I mean, there's a common link or theme that brings them all together, which is that sort of pausing and looking at landscape differently. So that connects to things like particularly light, weather, fire, silence, and those elements, and memory. So those were all woven into each of the works as a common theme. But, you know, a lot of the works are very different. You know, there's thick paint and thin paint and big fat brush paint and little details where I was allowed to give myself.
0: You did let yourself do some detail.
1: At the right time, yes.
0: That's brilliant, man. It's absolutely amazing. I'm just going to go to a quick track.
1: Yep.
0: And we'll come back
1: no worries.
0: Chat about Kangaroo Island, maybe. Ooh.

0: Meet Me at the End of the World from Dragon on the Big Little
1: Breakfast
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0: Right, I'm back now. I'd forgotten that I'd put that on to play because Nick and I were chatting and I've forgotten what I'd done. So I'm here with local artist Nick Hannaford, whose exhibition Pause opens at, where is it? Where
3: Mezzanine 55. Yeah, great little gallery in Kent Town on Rundle Street.
0: Oh, okay.
3: Yeah, opening on Friday, the...
0: this Friday.
3: This Friday night.
0: So what time is
3: 10th
0: that?
3: And 11th.
0: What time is it open?
3: From 10 o'clock.
0: Oh, okay. And how long does an exhibition like that run? Generally?
3: Well, this one's only going for 3 days.
0: Oh, really?
3: Just the weekend. So it sort of depends on gallery times and space and, you know, all sorts of things.
0: So you shoehorn yourself in for a weekend.
3: Short, sharp and shiny. I've got the paintings in the car as we speak.
0: Oh, really?
3: Ready to hang them today.
0: So, and also, because you're part of the Heisen... do we call it Heisen Prize or Heisen?
3: Yeah, Heisen Landscape Prize for Landscape. Yeah,
0: right. Okay, and that's on up at the Academy in Harndorf, isn't it?
3: Yes, that's
0: right. One of your paintings is in that, and that judges this weekend as well. You've got a big weekend.
3: I've got a big weekend. I'm usually, you know, in my studio, quietly introverted. But I do like getting out.
0: just to let the world know that you're still,
3: still
0: going. I wanted to ask you about Kangaroo Island because I'm in love with Kangaroo Island. Yeah. I'm just obsessed with it at the moment. And it's been part of your life since you were a kid. When you paint a landscape that you've known for decades maybe, right, do you have to be there? Do you paint the thing as you remember it?
3: How does it work? Good question, and it sort of links into the concept of pause as well, even more, because for years I've painted both, so in open air, so painting out there with your easel, seeing light and shadow and trees and landscape as you see it and putting it straight on the canvas, but also through photographs and sketches and pictures that you take as well. So sometimes you'd go into the landscape, take some drawings, some quick sketches with paint just to get the right colour, you know, that you're seeing right in front of you, and then go back into the studio and create the works then with the sketches or the colour or photographs as well.
0: Means you can paint on a rainy day.
3: Yeah, exactly. So you can save up and have all ready. But I think the interesting thing going down this conversation of pausing to relook at ways that you've seen landscape and relook at landscapes differently. And what was really interesting to me that I didn't realise was going to happen when I started looking at the Kangaroo Island works was my memories of the fires on Kangaroo Island came through really consciously heading down that path. And actually three of the works are a sort of a reference or a what I sort of like I want the work to talk about our relationship to the environment or that we have with the environment. Okay. So it's interesting that some of the works there are from memory from images and things that I remember, but it's what interests me is that position where fires can be so devastating to us as humans, but also so regenerative for the landscape. So I've sort of sat in that place and trying to create works that have that conversation to the viewer. So when you're looking at it, it's a feeling of, I didn't want the works to be depressing, because a fire for nature is not depressing. necessarily.
0: It's just when the environment takes over
3: absolutely
0: our lives.
3: That's when it's devastating for us as humans living within the landscape. You know, the awful things that our houses and death and all the things that come with fire is horrific. So that sort of juxtaposition of, you know, nature, regeneration, like, I mean, after the fires on Kangaroo Island, the biodiversity of seed pods that had suddenly cracked open that had been dormant for years, right. And those fires have created far more biodiversity on Kangaroo Island. So I'm sort of looking at those, you know, the good and the bad, the evil and the, you know, the wondrous, and finding how I can communicate that story in some of my artwork. So that's been a shock, actually. Interesting.
0: Yeah, I must go again. The last time I was at Kangaroo Island was just after the fires. There was this the quite stark landscape of where the fires had been, and quite often a cutoff point.
3: Yeah. Right, yes.
0: Where it didn't get to.
3: Yeah.
0: And you could see where the fire had been and then where it hadn't been. And you became aware of your own insignificance in some respects, right? You just go, if you'd been here, you'd have been quite literally toast.
3: Oh, look, and it is very humbling in that way. So there's a lot of emotions that come in regards to that whole sort of conversation around our relationship with landscape, and that's what led me down a garden path or a bush path that was rather interesting.
0: So does memory make you a more accurate painter or a more personal painter?
3: Well, good question, because all of my life painting and learning through Robert, I wasn't using memory at all. You know, Robert... And his, you know, he was the structure of how he taught me how to paint is fundamental to how I paint now. Sure. But it's just, how do I now interpret and move through and find my own place in communicating the artwork? So, no, he was, yeah. See, eyes going.
0: I know. No, it's amazing. It's amazing. I was just having this thought that it's like, you've grown. You've obviously, in this pause process, you have properly grown. I can see it in your face.
3: Yeah, well, look, I think the works are a part of a process. Like, obviously, I'm happy with where the works are at this stage that I'm prepared to let people see. But I think it's, you know, what links them in is the relationship to landscape. Yeah. But they are all so different in regards to how I wanted to communicate different parts. And, you know, some are thick paint, some are, like I said, you know, little detail and big brushes. And so the works are very diverse.
0: You're not an artist that does the same painting three or four or five times then, different...
3: Well, what happens, some of the works, you'll do three or four paintings of that subject that you've got in your mind, but it might be the second or third or fourth work that actually makes the cut, you know.
0: Okay.
3: So you're sort of doing a number of works. With some of them you do that, others you'll hit it on the first go and, you know, you're happy, and then you come back.
0: But they don't all, those versions don't all make the exhibition for you.
3: No, that's right. No, there's a lot that end up on the, you know, the bonfire.
0: The artistic equivalent of the cutting room floor.
3: Yeah, that's right. Yeah.
0: Let me go to another track just quickly. I don't know if you remember this from last time you were here, but I am going to enlist your help with the feature Elephants Can't Jump just in a minute. We'll do... Mio 245 first.

0: Marching Feet. You'd be surprised to hear that's called Marching Feet from MEO 245. Or is it MEO 245? I really don't know. I genuinely do not know. Moving on, however. Nick Hannaford as guest presenter for Elephants Can't Jump on the Big Little Breakfast Show. Nick, would you kick us off, please, sir?
1: Yes, I will. The film Fargo was released in Hong Kong as a mysterious murder in snowy cream.
0: I watched that recently, Fargo. It's still weird.
1: Yeah.
0: According to Noel Coward, a perfect martini should be made by filling a glass with gin and waving it in the general direction of Italy.
1: That's good.
0: I quite like that. Go on, sir.
1: The night vision camera released by Sony in 1998 had to be recalled because it could see through people's clothes. Like the glasses, you can, the techno glasses, you can, they're saying that can happen these
0: can
1: days.
0: Can they do that as well? Oh, please no. Human beings, honestly. Singing is an effective treatment against some types of burping. If you have some sort of burping sort of reflex, I don't know.
1: Well, it's a good way to, diversion tactic.
0: I wonder if it works with hiccups. Go on, mate.
1: The first Sony Walkman had two headphone jacks in case it was thought to be antisocial.
0: Well, they are antisocial.
1: They are, yeah.
0: But it's okay. If you're on a train or something, yeah, use your headphones. Spanish archaeologists have found 226 human-related objects in 12 abandoned ancient vulture nests, because vultures use the same nest for generations. Objects include a slingshot, a crossbow bolt, and a 670-year-old shoe.
1: Wow.
0: A middle shoe from the Middle Ages. Go on, mate, a couple more.
1: Hey, shall I throw in an art one?
0: Go
1: can
0: for
1: I,
0: it,
1: can
0: yes,
1: I, can
0: please,
1: I throw an art
0: please
1: one?
0: Do,
1: well,
0: yeah.
1: Did, back in the Dark Ages or the ancient times, ultramarine blue, which is a very rich blue colour in oil paint, was more valuable than gold.
0: Really?
1: Yes, and it's made from a stone. There was cobalt in the stone.
0: Is that the blue that's in the Last Supper?
1: I'll say yes.
0: Yeah, because there are some blue capes.
1: Yeah, there are. You can see that blue and gold that used to go together,
0: yeah,
1: but
0: yeah,
1: the blue
0: yeah.
1: was more valuable than gold in those days.
0: Oh, good grief. In 1843... Samuel Morse asked Congress for $30,000 to build an experimental telegraph line. Congressman mocked him by suggesting that some of the money should be spent experimenting on mesmerism and Millerism, which is the belief that the world would end in 1843. Millerism. I love it. Go on.
1: The 2014 version of the Walkman was sold inside a bottle of water to prove it was waterproof.
0: Now, that's a good idea.
1: Yeah.
0: I do like a Sony Walkman, in fact. The first screen adaptation of Moby Dick was a 1926 film called The Sea Beast, where Ahab has an evil brother, Derek, who steals his sweetheart, Esther. At the end of the film, a character tells Ahab, "Your worst enemy ain't Moby Dick, it's your half-brother, Derek."
1: Where'd you get these from, though, Grant?
0: I know, it's wonderful, isn't it? Last one from you, please.
1: Okay, Queen Victoria owned a bulletproof umbrella.
0: I want one.
1: There you go.
0: I want one.

0: the Shantuzies and Wanna Be Up on the Big Little Breakfast Show. That's the good thing about school holidays. You don't have to get them up. It's fine. Just let them sleep and let the peace reign in your house.
1: That's the way.
0: This time next week, we'll be playing Tracks to Wake Them Up By. I'm with Nick Hannaford, who's the local artist, Nick Hannaford, making a name for himself. Well, you've already made a name
1: trying
0: for yourself.
1: Trying to.
0: Man. I think that's a job done. Your new exhibition opens on Friday, Mezzanine 55 in Kent Town, and you're in the Heisen Prize, the exhibition for that, which opens up this weekend, I think, up at the Academy in Arndorf. I should know the Academy because it's where the lovely Samantha works. She loves it up there, and it is a beautiful space. It's a gorgeous place. I wanted to ask you about one particular work that's in your latest show called The Tea Party, which sounds civilized. I mean, puts me in mind of Alice in Wonderland when somebody says tea party. But you've described it as questioning our ability to enjoy nature without looking too closely at what we're leaving behind. What's going on at your tea party?
1: Yeah, look, that was an interesting one. Again, just sort of evolved without really knowing where I was going from the beginning, and that's the nice thing of this, the concept of the pause exhibition, really looking at things differently, was that, it's an image, it's a smallish image of a couple dressed in their refineries, you know, lovely light glowing there, you know, she's in a floral dress and a sun hat and sitting there by the beach, you know, having a lovely cup of tea and scones and things. And it's that sort of, it's the feeling to me as a sort of a comfortable facade, you know, where they're sort of sitting there in a lovely spot, but within nature, and sort of quietly questioning our ability to sort of enjoy what surrounds us without looking too closely at what we sort of leave behind. So it's a kind of comment, a bit of tongue-in-cheek, sort of how we're happy to sort of go along within nature, love what it gives us and what it supplies to us, and walking and enjoying it. But where's the conversation about, you know, what's our footprint?
0: Sure.
1: You know, without trying to be too political and too, it's more of a fun, frivolous light, but hopefully will, you know, encourage thought at the same time.
0: I've told this story, I think, before on air, but one of my kids, when they were at primary school, had a task to go and find things on the beach over the weekend.
1: Yeah.
0: Right. So we got an excuse to go to the beach for the weekend. And all the other kids took seashells and bits of seaweed and, you know, such stuff that pebbles or whatever. And I said, we're going to do this differently. We are going to pick up rubbish on the beach.
1: Yeah, good.
0: Right.
1: Yeah.
0: So it took us no time at all. We'd taken, you know, those big tubs that you get hummus in, little bucket of hummus that you get in the supermarket.
1: Yeah.
0: So we'd taken one of those, and it was full, absolutely chock full of rubbish in about 10 minutes. Cigarette butts, old plastic bags, goodness knows what. Stuff I had to really keep the kids away from as well. It was
1: not all pleasant in any way, shape, or form.
0: And the teacher just, I thought the teacher will use this as a learning exercise, you know, but no. I said, what did the teacher say? He said, oh yeah, well done, put it to one side.
1: No.
0: Just didn't quite see it the way I saw it.
1: Yeah, what a shame. I mean, there's many times through my life and career where there's been artists collecting beach rubbish and turning them into artworks, you know, which is wonderful. I saw this incredible piece, sculptures from rope, that had all different thicknesses of rope that had been from fishing trawlers and things, and created these beautiful sculptures, you know, from there. Different plastics that all are in a sort of green or blue tone being used, and they're all washed lovely and sort of from the tumbling of the sea and sand and rock, and those being used in as materials in artwork. So it's a lovely way to sort of draw attention to the environment and, you know, through art. And, you know, I don't want to get into the deep political sort of be a deep artist overthinking everything. That's not my style. I'm more sort of, but I was happy to sort of dip into these elements hopefully creating a bit of a conversation more than just a pretty picture.
0: No, it sounds brilliant. Let's just touch briefly upon your uncle.
1: Yeah.
0: Robert, he's known as Alf.
1: Yeah, we all know him as Alf. I'm sure most people do. But
0: right, okay. Yeah. Forgive me if I'm...
1: I didn't mean it like that.
0: No. I'm sure. Yeah. Sure. But he was one of the artists who taught you when you were young, and he's obviously been a massive influence on you. What does it feel like having him open your exhibition this time?
1: Yeah, well, it was funny. I sort of wondered for a few weeks and months whether I should ask him because, he's a very busy man. And, I worked with him I think I mentioned when I left school and, I'd rock up to the studio and, what are we doing today? And I remember he had this...
0: What you're doing, Sunshine, is washing my brushes.
1: Well, that's right. And it was actually stitching up his doonas and cleaning the house. Right. And that was my payment, which I was more than happy to do.
0: Fair enough.
1: I was a young kid at school dropping out at year 10. I didn't have a lot of money.
0: Sure.
1: So I'd go and sort out his stitch up doonas and things like that for him.
0: Cool.
1: But he... what was the question again?
0: I don't know.
1: I went off on a track.
0: I was just interested in how it feels, like this progression.
1: Oh, yeah, this progression. So some of the stuff I wasn't going to tell him what I was thinking. And then I sort of said, I said, will you open my exhibition? He said, well, I'll come and look at your work first and then I'll tell you.
0: Really? Yeah. Well, you put yourself up to be judged, man.
1: I did. I mean, that's what you got to do. And that's the challenge with all of this is that, I'm obviously here talking to you and I got to talk myself up, but I find that, harder. And also to get too deep and trying to explain the depths of art, I think art should just speak for itself. And if people like it, they don't know why they like it, or they know they like it for a reason that doesn't resonate with me. I don't care, it doesn't matter. Art's that subjective.
0: For a lot of us, it's very hard to see why something is a masterpiece and something else is junk.
1: Of course,
0: right?
1: Yeah.
0: And sometimes, you look at art and you don't quite understand why it's... Having said that, in my family, we still talk about my reaction to Blue Poles when I met it in the gallery in Canberra, in the Australian Art Gallery.
1: Yeah.
0: And it was there on the wall, and I just stopped. It stopped me dead in my tracks.
1: Yeah.
0: And I just sat, there's a bench you can sit on in front of it. And I just stayed there. I wasn't interested in looking at anything else.
1: Isn't that brilliant? And when you don't know why... Sometimes something just stops you and you go, oh my God. And that's the wonderful thing about it all. And you can't make that happen. That's the wonderful thing of art. If it can do that to people, that's the magic of it.
0: I'm sure some of your stuff does that to people.
1: Well, no. Proof will be in the pudding. I'll have to stop them in their tracks for the right reason or the wrong.
0: No, that's fantastic. All right, just finally. Yeah. Well, we've just got a few moves because it's nearly 10 to. You're a finalist in the Heisen Prize for Landscape. Does being selected change the way you look at the work you produced, or do you put the prize business completely to one side? Do you just get on with it?
1: Look, the prize, entering these competitions, for me, I have them in the back of my mind. You got to sort of know when they're coming up, do I paint for the prize? Not necessarily. I mean, this work that has been selected was actually going to be a part of this exhibition,
0: right?
1: And so, yes, you've got that in mind that you're obviously looking at what they're looking for in that.
0: Sure.
1: In that prize. So you want to make sure you're sort of ticking those points. And if you're heading in that direction, then yes, you sit in it and really go for it. So, yeah, this was going to be a part of, it's called Tipping Point. And again, interestingly, it's around the conversation about our relationship with nature and fires.
0: Yeah.
1: So yes, once I saw that, well, this is heading in the right direction to enter the Heisen, I then sat, you know, went with it and took it right through. So okay. Yeah,
0: sweet. Well, good luck with that.
1: Thank you.
0: I look forward to hearing
1: look,
0: about
1: nice
0: it.
1: It's nice to just be a part of the group of the finalists. Not expecting too much more. We'll see what happens. Yeah, well.
0: I'm sure everybody says
1: yeah,
0: that.
1: Yeah, no, of course, you got to. You know what I'm saying? I'm going to be a winner.
0: I hope they'll they'll trip and fall.
1: Yeah. Yes.
0: Do face plants on their artworks. Oh, I've got this track for you, just to see us out.
1: Okay.
0: Do you know this? Nat King Cole and Nature Boy.
1: Oh, nice, good one.

0: Nature Boy for Nick Hannaford. Don't worry, dear listener, we will get to something with higher beats per minute before we get to the end of the show.
1: Yes, everyone's snoring.
0: I quite like it. It's no, nice, it's good, nice and gentle. And that's not my comfort zone. My comfort zone is high BPM because it's breakfast radio and it's about getting people. So I'm going to rethink some stuff.
1: Yeah.
0: Not that, though.
1: You're pausing to rethink. Yeah, wow, Paul.
0: What a good idea.
1: Yeah, where did you get that idea from?
0: I know. So your exhibition is there at Mezzanine 55, Friday, Saturday, Sunday, just for 3 days.
1: Yes.
0: Do people go to exhibition, to art exhibitions, if they're not in the market for a painting? You don't mind if people just have a wander around?
1: And yeah, no, look, it's in, look? Of course, it's, yeah, look, people certainly go to look at the artwork. I think also, too, to maybe see different exhibitions and get a feel of what they like and what they don't like, maybe on the way to doing a purchase later on in the future.
0: Right.
1: Others just go for the free wine and food.
0: Fair enough. Have a nibble.
1: And bubbles. You know, I've been known to go to a few openings for the bubbles.
0: Yeah. Well, you know, it's good. You know, you're not going to like it, but you're going to anyway.
1: No, keep an open mind. You know, it's not my style, but I'm going to go. And then you inevitably look at works and go, okay, here's a different way of looking and seeing. It's education. Look, going to openings is a lovely thing to do. Artists don't expect everyone there is going to buy at all. Just lovely to...
0: But some art is made for people's walls in their homes.
1: Yeah.
0: And some art is made for public space or galleries or different...
1: Absolutely, yeah. And then you're down the path of commissioning and, you know, creating works to suit people's homes and decor and buildings or office spaces, and, you know, that's another whole world.
0: Mate, it's a conversation for next time.
1: Absolutely.
0: I did warn you.
1: Yeah.

0: It's like that thing about what was that thing? Donkey in Shrek.
1: Oh yeah.
0: Where Shrek says about Donkey, it's not magic that he could talk. It'd be a miracle if you could shut him up.
1: Yeah, there you go. That's nice way to end it. Thank you.
0: Today's Big Little Breakfast Show has been entitled No Need to Hurry, No Need to Sparkle, No Need to Be Anybody But Oneself. It's a quote from Virginia Woolf. Keith sent me a text saying, watch the movie Liz Taylor, Richard Burton. I'm not in a hurry to do it, Keith, but I'll keep it in mind. Apart from that, go. Carpe your DM. I'll see you tomorrow.
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3: BBC News with Moira Alderson. A 15-year-old student in France has had his hand blown off during a demonstration against education standards. According to a local official in Lens, the boy had picked up a police stun grenade. Hundreds of schools across France are fully or partially closed because of the demonstrations, which began last month. In Paris, around 100 pupils were evacuated from a high school after three separate fires were lit. From Paris, here's Hugh Schofield.
4: The cause of the students is popular in France. Many schools are run down. Many classes are being cancelled for lack of supply teachers. So the protest movement still has momentum, despite the sorry spectacle every day of burnt rubbish bins at school entrance gates and of agitators, many not themselves lycée students, taking on police with stones and homemade fireworks.
3: Yemen's government forces, backed by Saudi jets, have launched a wave of attacks against the Iran-backed Houthi movement. The military says it's carried out more than 1,000 strikes, including on the capital, Sana'a. It also claims that the internationally recognised government has regained control of Mocha, a strategically important port city on the Red Sea coast. Greg Holyoake is a Middle East specialist with BBC Monitoring.
5: What we are looking at is a ground offensive that is being led by these government forces, but it's really more of a panoply of different anti-Houthi forces and militias that are mostly united by their opposition to the Houthis rather than anything else. But they are getting a lot of air support from Saudi Arabia. So we're seeing, for example, on the ground around the Bab al-Mandeb, that they are reporting that they've managed to retake the important port town of Zubeb, and that came with a ground offensive, but was supported, especially in terms of taking back the all-important airport there, by Saudi airstrikes.
3: Meanwhile, Turkey and Pakistan have agreed to rapidly deploy forces to Saudi Arabia. The three countries signed a pact formerly known as the Mecca Defence Alliance in August this year. The US says it's closely monitoring the case of a Russian lab worker who died at a plague research centre in Siberia. The Secretary of State, Marco Rubio, said there was concern that the incident had led to the spread of pneumonic plague within Russia, but said there was no cause for alarm.
6: It seems that there was a worker at the lab that was infected, and there's concern that you know, could have spread, at least internally. So you've seen them do quarantines and deaths of that nature. There's very limited travel between the U.S. and Russia, obviously. But like anything else, something like that gets out, it could quickly spread. So we're watching and monitoring it closely.
3: There are conflicting accounts about how exactly the technician fell ill at the institute in Irkutsk. Some reports say she might have broken a test tube containing the plague pathogen at her laboratory. Moscow has downplayed those reports. You're listening to World News from the BBC. President Trump says threats prompted Washington to remove its bombers from a British airbase in southern England. They left suddenly over the weekend, a week after Britain declared a major incident after intercepting vans apparently on their way to RAF Fairford. Tom Bateman has this report.
7: He said there were some threats and that rather than tempting the enemy, the US would beat them and wouldn't leave the planes in place. So we moved them around a little bit, said Mr. Trump. His comments appeared to contradict those of his own Secretary of State, Marco Rubio, who earlier suggested the redeployment was a routine force rotation. Iran has denied involvement in the incident at RAF Fairford last week, leading to the arrest of six men after police were alerted to what they said were suspicious vans near the base.
3: Tom Bateman reporting. The International Criminal Court has unsealed arrest warrants for two Afghan education ministers accused of committing crimes against humanity through the Taliban government's restrictions on women and rights. The warrants for Habibullah Aga, Minister of Education, and Nadal Mohamed Nadeem, Minister of Higher Education, were issued in September 2025 but remained under seal until Monday. Several hundred protesters have clashed with riot police outside Kosovo's parliament in Pristina. The protesters were demanding a law to curb the powers of Kosovo's war crimes court. Last month, the court, which sits in the Netherlands, gave heavy sentences to the former president Hashim Thaci and other former leaders during the 1990s war for independence from Serbia. The best-selling British author and politician Geoffrey Archer has died. He was 86. He became a Conservative MP before he was 30, but later turned to writing and sold 300 million books in almost 120 countries. In 2001, he was convicted of perjury and went to prison for 2 years, but he later resumed his writing career. He was a member of the House of Lords for over a quarter of a century. That's the latest BBC News.
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9: アデレードへようこそ。文化が集う街、言葉、場所、人それぞれのストーリー。ようこそ、ラジオアデレードへ。

0: No More Heroes from the Stranglers. That's it from the Big Little Breakfast Show for today. Thank you so much for joining us. It's been a pleasure, Nick, to have your company again. I really, really enjoyed
1: always
0: it.
1: Good to have a chat and come in, so thank you.
0: It's like

Hey, hey, Adelaide, it's your girl, Sarah, and Fadie's with me, learning the panel by my side. This morning, you're listening to Local Noise on Radio Adelaide 101.5 FM, and we have we've got brand new music for you. We've got the Tullamarines with Flight Path, who are local to Adelaide, as well as some Harley and some Greg Williams on the way. And if you're fans of Sons of Zoku, sort of that sort of dub mix of things, I've got some brand new dub music for you coming this morning as well. It was a huge weekend. We were at the Semaphore Music Festival, which happened all long weekend. It was incredible, and we've got some local bands that played live and local for you this morning. And if you want to go back and listen to the range, go for it, because we are going to be playing or replaying the broadcast for you guys. So make sure you go and check it out. But for Local Noise this morning, we're going to start off with the Tullamarines' Flight Path. You guys know who they are. On the way, though, Harley and some Greg Williams. And the time is 7 minutes past nine.

this live, first live from the wonderful Greg Williams. He spends his time between Adelaide, the Grampians, and Melbourne, which is a lovely stretch of Australia. Make sure you go and check out his other releases as well, Through My Hands. It was a double single release, but this Life First Life is definitely my favourite of the two, so I want to hear what yours is once you've heard them. We heard from the Tullamarines with Flight Path, Harley with When I'm With You as well, out of Brizzy. That is from their debut EP, You're Still the One I'll See at Home, which is absolutely beautiful. We are going to throw it to something a little bit more upbeat now, Miss June with MLE or Emily. She's from Melbourne's inner northern suburbs, before we swing back home and hear from a whole bunch of local favourites. We have Outback Cadillac, some Cherry Daisies, some Dainty Morsels, The Fuss, and of course some Badland Caravan. On the way, we've got brand new Zara Chantel as well, as some more great Adelaide bass tracks, which are brand new and fresh over the last at least week, if not maybe 2 weeks, but really these are all brand new and fresh. I've also got brand new Renee, but before I get ahead of myself, let's talk Miss June. This one is more upbeat. Before we throw to Outback Cadillac with Flowers on the Ceiling, we give a shout out to Ethan and Chris. They just released their debut album in early September called Ain't So Bad. They're from SA as well. So make sure you keep listening, because you might hear a new favourite from one of your local community members. And we're about to go 20 past nine. 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This is Local Noise.

the absolutely incredible Badland Caravan there with Vision Quest. Make sure you go and check out the rest of that incredible release of album as well. Outback Cadillac in there, Flowers on the Ceiling, one of my absolute favourites. Actually, along with that Badland Caravan song, mwah, chef's kiss. It's 29 minutes to 10. You're listening to Local Noise with Sarah and Frank. With me this morning, he's doing the panel next to me, and we're having a good old time this morning playing through all Australian music, baby. We started off with some good old Harley, some Greg Williams, and of course Miss June, and you just heard Outback Cadillac, Badland Caravan, and it would be perfect, the perfection of this, oh my gosh, to go to the Dainty Morsels next and the Fuss. This one goes out to our incredible community because they were just at the Semaphore Music Festival along with Tin Town, the Flying Squad, the Mark Curtis and the Flannelettes, as well as Rosie and the Riveters, Bulk at the Moon. All of these incredible big names had a huge weekend, so we're celebrating and playing some of these tracks for you just in case you were like me and you didn't quite get to go down, but maybe your mates and friends got to support on your behalf. We're going to listen to the Dainty Morsels, Southern Shivers. I've got the Southern Shivers running up my spine. I absolutely do this morning. The Fuss on the way with Seeing Blue as well. Shout out to Oliver and the wonderful crew from The Fuss. I absolutely love you guys. Always thank you for adopting me. We've got Zara Chantel on the way. Toxic X. I reckon if you're a fan of her other things, you're going to absolutely love this one as well. And we're going to get a little bit sort of upbeat before cooling down again with some Sons of Zoku. And I've got some brand new releases that almost match that sort of beautiful dub sound, really. I'm going to just shut up and get on with it, really. This is the Dainty Morsels, Southern Shivers, The Fuss after this. You guys know who they are. It is currently 28 minutes to 10, 101.5 FM, Radio Adelaide.

And that was the beautiful Zara Chantel. Toxic X was the name of that track. 30th of September was when it came out. And that girl can not only sing, she can songwrite. Like, I managed to always have her in my mind. And she's one of those genuine local artists that I'm very just excited to hear from and see what she does over the next sort of 6 to 12 months. So shout out to Zara. Before I just, you know, love and suck up to all the rest of them too. The Fuss as well, Seeing Blue, the Dainty Morsels in there, Southern Shivers, and of course, before we threw to them, we had some Badland Caravan and Outback Cadillac. It is about to go 48 minutes past nine. 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Like, depending on what kind of genre and sound, doesn't matter. We are here to celebrate and absolutely love what comes out of our city centre. And this next one is a goodie. Dexter Lahiff is his name. He's from the Adelaide City Centre. He's teaming up with his crew. This one is Won't Waste My Time. After this, you're going to hear from Donnie Heat with a brand new one as well from the City Centre. Pull Me Back is the name of it. And of course, Maya teaming up at the end there with Writings on the Wall. That's what's coming up in this next little while. We also have Hard Rubbish. Amazing names. I love these names. Barking at Me with their brand new one, also coming up in just a little while, before we throw to the enigmatic Druid Fluids, Submagmatic, and Sons of Zoku for that beautiful sort of dub sound. Also just want to throw in there that my good friend Frank, who's on the panel, has chosen some good songs that are also coming up. So we've got some Erin Buku, who is local to Adelaide City Centre, and some wonderful Behind the Sea, which is a father-daughter duo. And like I always say, I'm talking way too much. Let's shut up and get on with it. This is Dexter Lahiff. And what we're going to do is we're going to hear from him, Donnie Heat, and some Maya before throwing to some Hard Rubbish. You're on Radio Adelaide 101.5 FM.

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That was the wonderful Hard Rubbish. Barking at Me is the name of that track. And it only just came out in August, believe it or not. They are local and we absolutely love that sound. We also heard a little bit of a heavier sound to begin with. We heard from Dexter LaHiff with Won't Waste My Time, Donnie Heat, Pull Me Back, and Maya, Writings on the Wall. Some really like hard-kicked songs there. Earlier we heard from our wonderful Zara Chantel as well with Toxic X. And that one is actually a very interesting track. I think one to really touch on, don't worry, I'm not getting too political too early, but it's all about, she wrote it from the perspective of how passions, confidence, and direction can be misconceived, well, I guess, was that the right word? Can be seen as rude or forgive me, bitchy or anything like that. And it's not. You're just as passionate as somebody else. So that's where that song actually comes from, which I think is amazing. And good on you for moving on from that Toxic X, Zara. We are going to hear from Druid Fluid, Submagmatic, and Sons of Zoku. And a little bit about these guys is that they've got that lovely dub sound. So we're going to start off with Druid Fluid, who are local, of course. And we have a beautiful song name called Petrichor, and that is one of my favourite smells in the world, is the smell of rain, Petrichor. So especially when it hits the bitumen or the pavement, oh gosh, it's the smell of relief, isn't it, Petrichor, after a hot day. So we're going to hear Druid Fluids up next, and then a brand new, very groovy one from Submagmatic. Choose Your Player is the name of the single we're going to play for you, featuring Miss Chipita as well, and then we'll finish it off with the cherry on top, known as Sons of Zoku. They are the kings of beautiful dub here in Adelaide. All of these guys are local to our city centre, so I really hope you enjoy, kick back, relax with this little segment of Druid Fluids, Submagmatic, and Sons of Zoku. On the way, I have the wonderful Frank's suggestions of Behind the Sea and some Aaron Buku. So Behind the Scene are a wonderful father-daughter duo, and Aaron Buku are also local to Adelaide. I'm talking way too much, not playing enough music. This is Local Noise on Radio Adelaide, 101.5 FM. It's about to go 5 minutes past 10. Hopefully you don't have to go anywhere. But this is Druid Fluids right here from the city centre with Petrichor.

from the early 2020s. That is Sons of Zoku. Shout out to anyone who saw them at WOMAD over those years. And also some Submagmatic in there with a brand new one, Choose Your Player, featuring Miss Chipita. Very local to South Australia and the city centre, to be exact. A fantastic, groovy and very, like, earwormy sound from those guys. And Duro Fluids kicked us off with Petrichor. Love Petrichor. The smell of sweet, sweet relief and rain after a hot day. We are going to keep going, though, because I've got some fantastic songs lined up from the one, the only, Frank next to me, who's learning the panel. We're going to hear from Behind the Sea. This one is called Kiss Kiss Moi, and I believe next week I'm going to try my best to get Jamaican Vacation, which is just as good. And this is a very, what would you call it? Very catchy song from the Sydney duo. And I was saying before that they are a father-daughter duo. That's a Sarah fact. He's a father figure because he's a wonderful uncle to the wonderful Maddie. They live and songwrite in Tamworth together. So you're going to hear Kiss Kiss Moi up next, as well as some Aaron Buku, who's actually local to our city centre. So I've got a double play of Aaron coming straight up after Behind the Sea with Connected and Listen. Too fantastic. And again, very catchy and groovy songs. Make sure you turn it up and enjoy this one. This is on behalf of my good friend Frank sitting next to me. And he gave me this one. I was like, oh, actually, let's chuck that on right now. And I hope you guys enjoy it. This is Kiss Kiss Moi from Behind the Sea on Radio Adelaide 101.5 FM. And before I forget, I know I'm just talking too much this morning. Huge news, guys. Radiothon is happening this Friday from the 9th to the 18th. We are celebrating everything Radio Adelaide and everything to do with our wonderful subscribers, aka you guys. So it's going to be happening between the 9th and the 18th of October. Make sure you come and celebrate with us. We're going to have 100 brilliant different live programs by the feel of it. But there's going to be so much different live programming. We're going to be celebrating each other. And this year's theme is fantastic. It's all about working together. It takes a village, those sorts of things. And a little snippet of what's to come. I'm not going to give you too much info because these are just, you're the first to know this. We have some brand new subscriptions coming out this year. So if you are in a band and want to look at joining, we have a fantastic subscription coming up for you guys starting this Friday, as well as a brand new family subscription, which is a little less as well. So make sure you check it out. We want to be, you know, here for everyone. So we want to support you in any way, and we would love to have your support in any way that we can as well. We absolutely love you guys. Thank you for spending your mornings and days with us on the wonderful airwaves of Radio Adelaide 101.5 FM. We're going to throw to Behind the Sea. Shout out to the wonderful dads and uncles out there. This is Maddie and her uncle with Kiss Kiss Moi.

aren't they? Some absolutely beautiful vocals out of Erin Buku. That was called Listen, her latest single to come out. And right now we're going to throw to you Sophia Mangueta. And this one is a beautiful track. It's called Writing Morning. But having said that, it's got a nice sort of upbeat track to it as well. This one certainly goes out to my dad, Andrew. With everything going on at the moment, we hope that you're doing okay. But we're going to throw to Sophia Mangueta with Writing and Mourning up next, with Bindi Blaisher with Thought to Crime, and of course Anya Anastasia with her brand, well, I always say brand new single, but the latest single from her upcoming release, which is going to be called Everspring. It's a really brilliant LP that I'm really looking forward to. So we're going to hear from Sophia, some Bindi, some Anya Anastasia, and some Core Young before we